an announcement concerning impending weather alert. New York City has announced a severe thunderstorm watch that will occur between 6 p.m. today and 10 p.m., with weather moving from west to east. The main threat with this storm will be damaging wind gusts in excess of 70 miles per hour. A secondary threat will be large hail and localized flash flood, especially for the urban environment. There is also a high risk of rip currents at all Atlantic-facing beaches continuing into this evening. Stay alert by monitoring the National Weather Service and New York City Weather at weather.gov. That's weather.gov, as well as at nyc.gov. That's nyc.gov. 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
4: 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This is WEBT Reports with an important announcement concerning impending weather alert. New York City has announced a severe thunderstorm watch that will occur between 6 p.m. today and 10 p.m. with weather moving from west to east. The main threat with this storm will be damaging wind gusts in excess of 70 miles per hour. A secondary threat will be large hail and localized flash flood, especially for the urban environment. There is also a high risk of rip currents at all Atlantic-facing beaches continuing into this evening. Stay alert by monitoring the National Weather Service and New York City Weather at weather.gov. That's weather.gov, as well as at nyc.gov. That's nyc.gov. And of course, stay tuned to WHCR 90.3 FM for the latest reports from WEBT. 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
6: 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We got the heat, yo, for real. We got the heat that's going to be jumping off in this episode. We got joints from Alesso and Pendulum. I think it's called Fade. Gorgon City, we got something from that. Later on in the show, we got a remix of Jennifer Lopez, J-Lo in the building. That's what it is, Shermanology remix. And a few other bangers that I know you are gonna like. So keep it locked right here. It's the Dance Party Mix Show. Let's go.

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This is Movement. It's Fitzgibbons on the Dance Party Mix Show.

a Dom Dolla featuring Daya banger. Can't believe you don't think that's hot. Before that was Daniel Allen's I Just Need. Funky one as well. We started out the set with Fade, Alesso, and Pendulum. We talked about that earlier. We got more bangers to spin. So yo, keep it locked right here. It's your man Fitzgibbons, J-Lo, tonight. Let's roll.

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3: It's the Dance Party Mix Show. Ha, my man, we still rocking. Yo, we played J-Lo twice in the set. Earlier, it was Save Me Tonight. And just ended this set with El Anillo. Complete bangers. Cannot be mad at that. Underneath us right now, Attitude, A-L-R-T. That's a banger coming up. That's Shermanology, Boys to Men, and more. Don't leave me by myself, y'all. For real. With all this music, don't leave me by myself. Keep me in

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1: 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That's how you say it. That's how you look for it when you go to IG, The Dance Party Mix Show. Shout out to Samantha, Lorena, and Josh at Big Shot Entertainment in Austin, Texas. Yeah, I saw that. We are

on that. Yo, stay with me at the website, fitzgibbons.radio.fm. That's FitzGibbons. That's me, fitzgibbons.radio.fm. Let's link up before next week. We taking requests. You can hit me up at the site for that, or you can straight text the show, 201-618-6944. No matter where you at, just hit me on the text with that. I think you can do that. Yo, I'll see you next week. Peace, man.

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1: 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New York City has announced a severe thunderstorm watch that will occur between 6 p.m. today and 10 p.m., with weather moving from west to east. The main threat with this storm will be damaging wind gusts in excess of 70 miles per hour. A secondary threat will be large hail and localized flash flood, especially for the urban environment. There is also a high risk of rip currents at all Atlantic-facing beaches continuing into this evening. Stay alert by monitoring the National Weather Service and New York City Weather at weather.gov. That's weather.gov, as well as at nyc.gov. That's nyc.gov. 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
2: Yo, we back. That's what it is. It's your man Fitzgibbons on the two turntables. You know how I go down when I get up here and try to rock out for y'all. Last week, Deep House with the Kiss of Soul was in place of the Dance Party Mix Show, because we're doing a promotional mix to promote Deep House with the Kiss of Soul. So, yo, this is the second half of that promotional mix. And yo, it's going to be way less talking than I did last week, because we're just going to hit the decks really hard. And we're going to lift up the BPMs a little bit so that, you know, y'all can dance a little bit. You know what I mean? So keep it locked right here. We got some tunes to hit you in the head with. Let's roll.

0: coworkers you have at home?
1: I only weighed them like 4 times.
0: You weighed them?
1: Yeah.
0: 4 times. Yeah, that's too many to count.
1: Yeah.
0: 4 tons of rubbish.
1: Yeah.
0: That was amazing.

listening to Deep House with a Kiss of Soul. You know what it is. Your man Fitzgibbons on the set. Ooh, Phantom Melodies, Chaos and the CBD. That's a banger. Ooh, they got like 10,000 streams on Spotify, so don't think it's like underground. Nobody don't know about them. But yeah, Chaos and the CBD, Phantom Melodies. It's supposed to be at Union Park. I'm trying to figure out what Union.

Yeah, so thank you. Thank you. Thank you for rocking with me at Deep House with the Kiss of Soul. The promotional mix went really well last week. A lot of people hit me up and was like, yo, that's a banger. So I think they liked it. I think they're going to be continuing to rock out with me on that. So that's a good look. Next week, we'll be back to the Tech House and the Moomathon and all that stuff. So, you know, let's do what we got to do. So I'm going to see you guys next week. Yo, be safe. Peace.

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I was telling somebody the other day, when I

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7: 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This is WEBT Reports with an important announcement concerning impending weather alert. New York City has announced a severe thunderstorm watch that will occur between 6 p.m. today and 10 p.m., with weather moving from west to east. The main threat with this storm will be damaging wind gusts in excess of 70 miles per hour. A secondary threat will be large hail and localized flash flood, especially for the urban environment. There is also a high risk of rip currents at all Atlantic-facing beaches continuing into this evening. Stay alert by monitoring the National Weather Service and New York City Weather at weather.gov. That's weather.gov, as well as at nyc.gov. That's nyc.gov. 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Standing by.

Pals with a Kiss of Soul, and this is episode 333. We got that calculated correctly. 333, that's a lot of music, a lot of mixing, and it's all for you. I'm enjoying every minute of it, making sure that you're getting the best. Deep House with a Kiss of Soul, that's right, for real. This is a special edition this week. We're going to be playing some breakbeat, some jazz, some obscure cuts, some soul, some funk jazz, stuff like that. That's what we're going to do this week. So this hour is going to be special. It's a special edition of Deep House with the Kiss of Soul. Keep it locked right here.

I'd like to take this time to thank all of you who have responded by writing letters to us here at Soul. It's been a very moving experience to read of your impressions of our endeavors. And if you have any information to relay to us, please continue to write.

New York 10019. I mean, that address is so.

Yeah, that's right. Deep House Kiss and Soul episode 333. You're rocking with your man, Rob Fitzgibbons. You know what it is. Music, music, and more music. I'm never, ever going to stop saying that. We started out this entire hour with a track called Zebra, Z-B-R-A, by Nikish and Kuna Maze. It's a funky little beat. You know, I threw it in there and make sure it was funky and, you know, had some flavor. So, you know, it was a good look. Dub Disco was in the mix with More and More. Flavio's Glass of Scotch. That is my drink, so I kind of just gravitated towards that title. Zito Mawa and OK God was the artist on that track. Underneath us right now was an At Jazz Love Soul remix of Twilight, Real People. And that is a good look as well. We're going to get into a funky disco cut right after this, which will be the last record of this set. Party Down, Velvet Hammer, Joey Negro edit. Yeah, I call it funky disco. So that's how it's going down right here on Deep House with a Kiss of Soul. See you next week.

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1: 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This is WEBT Reports with an important announcement concerning impending weather alert. New York City has announced a severe thunderstorm watch that will occur between 6 p.m. today and 10 p.m. with weather moving from west to east. The main threat with this storm will be damaging wind gusts in excess of 70 miles per hour. A secondary threat will be large hail and localized flash flood, especially for the urban environment. There is also a high risk of rip currents at all Atlantic-facing beaches continuing into this evening. Stay alert by monitoring the National Weather Service and New York City Weather at weather.gov. That's weather.gov, as well as at nyc.gov. That's nyc.gov. 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
1: 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This is WEBT Reports with an important announcement concerning impending weather alert. New York City has announced a severe thunderstorm watch that will occur between 6 p.m. today and 10 p.m., with weather moving from west to east. The main threat with this storm will be damaging wind gusts in excess of 70 miles per hour. A secondary threat will be large hail and localized flash flood, especially for the urban environment. There is also a high risk of rip currents at all Atlantic-facing beaches continuing into this evening. Stay alert by monitoring the National Weather Service and New York City Weather at weather.gov. That's weather.gov, as well as at nyc.gov. That's nyc.gov. 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
2: 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Poor people!

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I'ma tell you. Yeah, you know. Flashy.

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1: 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This is WEBT Reports with an important announcement concerning impending weather alert. New York City has announced a severe thunderstorm watch that will occur between 6 p.m. today and 10 p.m., with weather moving from west to east. The main threat with this storm will be damaging wind gusts in excess of 70 miles per hour. A secondary threat will be large hail and localized flash flood, especially for the urban environment. There is also a high risk of rip currents at all Atlantic-facing beaches continuing into this evening. Stay alert by monitoring the National Weather Service and New York City Weather at weather.gov. That's weather.gov, as well as at nyc.gov. That's nyc.gov. 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
2: 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Naturally, man.
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1: I said this one again to my browning. Pick up a test, can't stop, can't swing. Respect to the maximum from Shoestown to Rumble, Jibanta, love the article, can't do. Hear me now.

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1: 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This is WEBT Reports with an important announcement concerning impending weather alert. New York City has announced a severe thunderstorm watch that will occur between 6 p.m. today and 10 p.m., with weather moving from west to east. The main threat with this storm will be damaging wind gusts in excess of 70 miles per hour. A secondary threat will be large hail and localized flash flood, especially for the urban environment. There is also a high risk of rip currents at all Atlantic-facing beaches continuing into this evening. Stay alert by monitoring the National Weather Service and New York City Weather at weather.gov. That's weather.gov, as well as at nyc.gov. That's nyc.gov. 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
2: Thank you, Stuart, for that report. You guys stay safe out there. This is the Alliance Groove, and we bring you Lady DJs from around the corner to around the world. Oh, yes. Oh, yes. Oh, yes. It is executively produced by the Lady DJ Alliance. And our first DJ for the night is DJ Avera. Oh, yes. Oh, yes. She's keeping it groovy and she's keeping it funky just for you, boo-boo. Keep it locked right where you got it on WHCR 90.3 FM, the voice of Harlem.

I've heard people say that too much of anything is not good for you, baby. I don't know about that. There's been a time when we've loved and

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And you get that feeling all over again, and you get that chill up your spine because the DJ is playing your favorite songs back to back, and you're not in yet, but soon you know you're gonna be. Oh, man, what's that?

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1: 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New York City has announced a severe thunderstorm watch that will occur between 6 p.m. today and 10 p.m., with weather moving from west to east. The main threat with this storm will be damaging wind gusts in excess of 70 miles per hour. A secondary threat will be large hail and localized flash flood, especially for the urban environment. There is also a high risk of rip currents at all Atlantic-facing beaches continuing into this evening. Stay alert by monitoring the National Weather Service and New York City Weather at weather.gov. That's weather.gov, as well as at nyc.gov. That's nyc.gov. 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
1: 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This is WEBT Reports with an important announcement concerning impending weather alert. New York City has announced a severe thunderstorm watch that will occur between 6 p.m. today and 10 p.m., with weather moving from west to east. The main threat with this storm will be damaging wind gusts in excess of 70 miles per hour. A secondary threat will be large hail and localized flash flood, especially for the urban environment. There is also a high risk of rip currents at all Atlantic-facing beaches continuing into this evening. Stay alert by monitoring the National Weather Service and New York City Weather at weather.gov. That's weather.gov, as well as at nyc.gov. That's nyc.gov. 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
2: 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I'm your host, Lady Solera, and this is the Alliance Groove, executively produced by the Lady DJ Alliance, where women control the decks and the world moves to the beat.

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1: 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This is WEBT Reports with an important announcement concerning impending weather alert. New York City has announced a severe thunderstorm watch that will occur between 6 p.m. today and 10 p.m., with weather moving from west to east. The main threat with this storm will be damaging wind gusts in excess of 70 miles per hour. A secondary threat will be large hail and localized flash flood, especially for the urban environment. There is also a high risk of rip currents at all Atlantic-facing beaches continuing into this evening. Stay alert by monitoring the National Weather Service and New York City Weather at weather.gov. That's weather.gov, as well as at nyc.gov. That's nyc.gov. 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

Feeling is the Secret by Neville Goddard. Read by Adam Hannon. In this volume, Neville has succeeded in describing how through our imagination and our feelings, we consciously or unconsciously mold outer circumstance in harmony with our inner nature. Here, he has given us a simple formula to realize our desires. Originally published by G&J Publishing Company in 1944. This recording is a production of the Master Key Society. Copyright 2021, Master Key Society. Of making many books, there is no end. Ecclesiastes, chapter 12, verse 12. He that would perfect himself in any art whatsoever, let him betake himself to the reading of some sure and certain work upon his art many times over. For to read many books upon your art produceth confusion rather than learning. Old saying. Foreword. This book is concerned with the art of realizing your desire. It gives you an account of the mechanism used in the production of the visible world. It is a small book, but not slight. There is a treasure in it, a clearly defined road to the realization of your dreams. Were it possible to carry conviction to another by means of reasoned arguments and detailed instances, this book would be many times its size. It is seldom possible, however, to do so by means of written statements or arguments, since to the suspended judgment it always seems plausible to say that the author was dishonest or deluded, and therefore his evidence was tainted. Consequently, I have purposely omitted all arguments and testimonials, and simply challenge the open-minded reader to practice the law of consciousness as revealed in this book. Personal success will prove far more convincing than all the books that could be written on the subject. Neville. Chapter 1. Law and its Operation. The world and all within it is man's conditioned consciousness objectified. Consciousness is the cause as well as the substance of the entire world. So it is to consciousness that we must turn if we would discover the secret of creation. Knowledge of the law of consciousness and the method of operating this law will enable you to accomplish all you desire in life. Armed with a working knowledge of this law, you can build and maintain an ideal world. Consciousness is the one and only reality, not figuratively, but actually. This reality may, for the sake of clarity, be likened unto a stream which is divided into two parts, the conscious and the subconscious. In order to intelligently operate the law of consciousness, it is necessary to understand the relationship between the conscious and the subconscious. The conscious is personal and selective. The subconscious is impersonal and non-selective. The conscious is the realm of effect. The subconscious is the realm of cause. These two aspects are the male and female divisions of consciousness. The conscious is male, the subconscious is female. The conscious generates ideas and impresses these ideas on the subconscious. The subconscious receives ideas and gives form and expression to them. By this law, first conceiving an idea and then impressing the idea conceived on the subconscious, all things evolve out of consciousness. And without this sequence, there is not anything made that is made. The conscious impresses the subconscious, while the subconscious expresses all that is impressed upon it. The subconscious does not originate ideas, but accepts as true those which the conscious mind feels to be true, and, in a way known only to itself, objectifies the accepted ideas. Therefore, through his power to imagine and feel, and his freedom to choose the idea he will entertain, man has control over creation. Control of the subconscious is accomplished through control of your ideas and feelings. The mechanism of creation is hidden in the very depth of the subconscious,
the female aspect or womb of creation. The subconscious transcends reason and is independent of induction. It contemplates a feeling as a fact existing within itself, and on this assumption proceeds to give expression to it. The creative process begins with an idea, and its cycle runs its course as a feeling and ends in a volition to act. Ideas are impressed on the subconscious through the medium of feeling. No idea can be impressed on the subconscious until it is felt, but once felt, be it good, bad, or indifferent, it must be expressed. Feeling is the one and only medium through which ideas are conveyed to the subconscious. Therefore, the man who does not control his feeling may easily impress the subconscious with undesirable states. By control of feeling is not meant restraint or suppression of your feeling, but rather the disciplining of self to imagine and entertain only such feeling as contributes to your happiness. Control of your feeling is all important to a full and happy life. Never entertain an undesirable feeling, nor think sympathetically about wrong in any shape or form. Do not dwell on the imperfection of yourself or others. To do so is to impress the subconscious with these limitations. What you do not want done unto you, do not feel that it is done unto you or another. This is the whole law of a full and happy life. Everything else is commentary. Every feeling makes a subconscious impression, and, unless it is counteracted by a more powerful feeling of an opposite nature, must be expressed. The dominant of two feelings is the one expressed. I am healthy is a stronger feeling than I will be healthy. To feel I will be is to confess I am not. I am is stronger than I am not. What you feel you are always dominates what you feel you would like to be. Therefore, to be realized, the wish must be felt as a state that is, rather than a state that is not. Sensation precedes manifestation and is the foundation upon which all manifestation rests. Be careful of your moods and feelings, for there is an unbroken connection between your feelings and your visible world. Your body is an emotional filter and bears the unmistakable marks of your prevalent emotions. Emotional disturbances, especially suppressed emotions, are the causes of all disease. To feel intensely about a wrong without voicing or expressing that feeling is the beginning of disease, dis-ease, in both body and environment. Do not entertain the feeling of regret or failure for frustration or detachment from your objective results in disease. Think feelingly only of the state you desire to realize. Feeling the reality of the state sought and living and acting on that conviction is the way of all seeming miracles. All changes of expression are brought about through a change of feeling. A change of feeling is a change of destiny. All creation occurs in the domain of the subconscious. What you must acquire, then, is a reflective control of the operation of the subconscious, that is, control of your ideas and feelings. Chance or accident is not responsible for the things that happen to you, nor is predestined fate the author of your fortune or misfortune. Your subconscious impressions determine the conditions of your world. The subconscious is not selective. It is impersonal and no respecter of persons. The subconscious is not concerned with the truth or falsity of your feeling. It always accepts as true that which you feel to be true. Feeling is the assent of the subconscious to the truth of that which is declared to be true. Because of this quality of the subconscious, there is nothing impossible to man. Whatever the mind of man can conceive and feel as true, the subconscious can and must objectify. Your feelings create the pattern from which your world is fashioned, and a change of feeling is a change of pattern.
The subconscious never fails to express that which has been impressed upon it. The moment it receives an impression, it begins to work out the ways of its expression. It accepts the feeling impressed upon it, your feeling, as a fact existing within itself, and immediately sets about to produce in the outer or objective world the exact likeness of that feeling. The subconscious never alters the accepted beliefs of man. It outpictures them to the last detail, whether or not they are beneficial. To impress the subconscious with the desirable state, you must assume the feeling that would be yours had you already realized your wish. In defining your objective, you must be concerned only with the objective itself. The manner of expression or the difficulties involved are not to be considered by you. To think feelingly on any state impresses it on the subconscious. Therefore, if you dwell on difficulties, barriers, or delay, the subconscious, by its very non-selective nature, accepts the feeling of difficulties and obstacles as your request and proceeds to produce them in your outer world. The subconscious is the womb of creation. It receives the idea unto itself through the feelings of man. It never changes the idea received, but always gives it form. Hence, the subconscious outpictures the idea in the image and likeness of the feeling received. To feel a state as hopeless or impossible is to impress the subconscious with the idea of failure. Although the subconscious faithfully serves man, it must not be inferred that the relation is that of a servant to a master as was anciently conceived. The ancient prophets called it the slave and servant of man. St. Paul personified it as a woman and said, "The woman should be subject to man in everything." The subconscious does serve man and faithfully gives form to his feelings. However, the subconscious has a distinct distaste for compulsion and responds to persuasion rather than to command. Consequently, it resembles the beloved wife more than the servant. The husband is head of the wife. Ephesians chapter 5 may not be true of man and woman in their earthly relationship, but it is true of the conscious and the subconscious, or the male and female aspects of consciousness. The mystery to which Paul referred when he wrote, "This is a great mystery. He that loveth his wife loveth himself, and they two shall be one flesh," is simply the mystery of consciousness. Consciousness is really one and undivided, but for creation's sake it appears to be divided into two. The conscious, objective, or male aspect truly is the head and dominates the subconscious, subjective, or female aspect. However, this leadership is not that of the tyrant, but of the lover. So by assuming the feeling that would be yours were you already in possession of your objective, the subconscious is moved to build the exact likeness of your assumption. Your desires are not subconsciously accepted until you assume the feeling of their reality, for only through feeling is an idea subconsciously accepted, and only through this subconscious acceptance is it ever expressed. It is easier to ascribe your feeling to events in the world than to admit that the conditions of the world reflect your feeling. However, it is eternally true that the outside mirrors the inside. As within, so without. A man can receive nothing unless it is given him from heaven. And the kingdom of heaven is within you. Nothing comes from without. All things come from within, from the subconscious. It is impossible for you to see other than the contents of your consciousness. Your world, in its every detail, is your consciousness objectified. Objective states bear witness of subconscious impressions. A change of impression results in a change of expression. The subconscious accepts as true that which you feel as true, and because creation is the result of subconscious impressions, you, by your feeling, determine creation. You are already that which you want to be,
and your refusal to believe this is the only reason you do not see it. To seek on the outside for that which you do not feel you are is to seek in vain, for we never find that which we want. We find only that which we are. In short, you express and have only that which you are conscious of being or possessing. To him that hath it is given. Denying the evidence of the senses and appropriating the feeling of the wish fulfilled is the way to the realization of your desire. Mastery of self-control of your thoughts and feelings is your highest achievement. However, until perfect self-control is attained, so that, in spite of appearances, you feel all that you want to feel, use sleep and prayer to aid you in realizing your desired states. These are the two gateways into the subconscious. Chapter 2. Sleep. Sleep, the life that occupies one-third of our stay on Earth, is the natural door into the subconscious. So it is with sleep that we are now concerned. The conscious two-thirds of our life on Earth is measured by the degree of attention we give sleep. Our understanding of and delight in what sleep has to bestow will cause us, night after night, to set out for it as though we were keeping an appointment with a lover. In a dream, in a vision of the night, when deep sleep falleth upon men, in slumbering upon the bed, then he openeth the ears of men and sealeth their instruction. Job chapter 33. It is in sleep and in prayer, a state akin to sleep, that man enters the subconscious to make his impressions and receive his instructions. In these states, the conscious and subconscious are creatively joined. The male and female become one flesh. Sleep is the time when the male or conscious mind turns from the world of sense to seek its lover or subconscious self. The subconscious, unlike the woman of the world who marries her husband to change him, has no desire to change the conscious waking state, but loves it as it is and faithfully reproduces its likeness in the outer world of form. The conditions and events of your life are your children formed from the molds of your subconscious impressions in sleep. They are made in the image and likeness of your innermost feeling that they may reveal you to yourself. As in heaven, so on earth. As in the subconscious, so on earth. Whatever you have in consciousness as you go to sleep is the measure of your expression in the waking two-thirds of your life on earth. Nothing stops you from realizing your objective, save your failure to feel that you are already that which you wish to be, or that you are already in possession of the thing sought. Your subconscious gives form to your desires only when you feel your wish fulfilled. The unconsciousness of sleep is the normal state of the subconscious. Because all things come from within yourself, and your conception of yourself determines that which comes, you should always feel the wish fulfilled before you drop off to sleep. You never draw out of the deep of yourself that which you want. You always draw that which you are, and you are that which you feel yourself to be, as well as that which you feel as true of others. To be realized, then, the wish must be resolved into the feeling of being or having or witnessing the state sought. This is accomplished by assuming the feeling of the wish fulfilled. The feeling which comes in response to the question, "How would I feel were my wish realized?" is the feeling which should monopolize and immobilize your attention as you relax into sleep. You must be in the consciousness of being or having that which you want to be or to have before you drop off to sleep. Once asleep, man has no freedom of choice. His entire slumber is dominated by his last waking concept of self. It follows, therefore, that he should always assume the feeling of accomplishment and satisfaction before he retires in sleep. Come before me with singing and thanksgiving. Enter into his gates with thanksgiving and into his courts with praise.
Your mood prior to sleep defines your state of consciousness as you enter into the presence of your everlasting lover, the subconscious. She sees you exactly as you feel yourself to be. If, as you prepare for sleep, you assume and maintain the consciousness of success by feeling, "I am successful," you must be successful. Lie flat on your back with your head on a level with your body. Feel as you would were you in possession of your wish, and quietly relax into unconsciousness. He that keepeth Israel shall neither slumber nor sleep. Nevertheless, he giveth his beloved sleep. The subconscious never sleeps. Sleep is the door through which the conscious waking mind passes to be creatively joined to the subconscious. Sleep conceals the creative act, while the objective world reveals it. In sleep, man impresses the subconscious with his conception of himself. What more beautiful description of this romance of the conscious and subconscious is there than that told in the Song of Solomon? By night on my bed I sought him whom my soul loveth. I found him whom my soul loveth. I held him, and I would not let him go, until I had brought him into my mother's house and into the chamber of her that conceived me. Preparing to sleep, you feel yourself into the state of the answered wish, and then relax into unconsciousness. Your realized wish is he whom you seek. By night, on your bed, you seek the feeling of the wish fulfilled, that you may take it with you into the chamber of her that conceived you, into sleep, or the subconscious which gave you form, that this wish also may be given expression. This is the way to discover and conduct your wishes into the subconscious. Feel yourself in the state of the realized wish and quietly drop off to sleep. Night after night, you should assume the feeling of being, having, and witnessing that which you seek to be, possess, and see manifested. Never go to sleep feeling discouraged or dissatisfied. Never sleep in the consciousness of failure. Your subconscious, whose natural state is sleep, sees you as you believe yourself to be. And whether it be good, bad, or indifferent, the subconscious will faithfully embody your belief. As you feel, so do you impress her. And she, the perfect lover, gives form to these impressions and outpictures them as the children of her beloved. Thou art all fair, my love. There is no spot in thee, is the attitude of mind to adopt before dropping off to sleep. Disregard appearances and feel that things are as you wish them to be, for he calleth things that are not seen as though they were, and the unseen becomes seen. To assume the feeling of satisfaction is to call conditions into being which will mirror satisfaction. Signs follow, they do not precede. Proof that you are will follow the consciousness that you are. It will not precede it. You are an eternal dreamer, dreaming non-eternal dreams. Your dreams take form as you assume the feeling of their reality. Do not limit yourself to the past. Knowing that nothing is impossible to consciousness, begin to imagine states beyond the experiences of the past. Whatever the mind of man can imagine, man can realize. All objective, visible states were first subjective, invisible states, and you called them into visible by assuming the feeling of their reality. The creative process is first imagining and then believing the state imagined. Always imagine and expect the best. The world cannot change until you change your conception of it. As within, so without. Nations, as well as people, are only what you believe them to be. No matter

desire to see him express. Instead, you convince yourself that he is already that which you desire him to be. Realization of your wish is accomplished by assuming the feeling of the wish fulfilled. You cannot fail unless you fail to convince yourself of the reality of your wish. A change of belief is confirmed by a change of expression. Every night, as you drop off to sleep, feel satisfied and spotless, for your subjective lover always forms the objective world in the image and likeness of your conception of it, the conception defined by your feeling. The waking two-thirds of your life on earth ever corroborates or bears witness to your subconscious impressions. The actions and events of the day are effects. They are not causes. Free will is only freedom of choice. Choose ye this day whom ye shall serve is your freedom to choose the kind of mood you assume. But the expression of the mood is the secret of the subconscious. The subconscious receives impressions only through the feelings of man, and, in a way known only to itself, gives these impressions form and expression. The actions of man are determined by his subconscious impressions. His illusion of free will, his belief in freedom of action, is but ignorance of the causes which make him act. He thinks himself free because he has forgotten the link between himself and the event. Man awake is under compulsion to express his subconscious impressions. If in the past he unwisely impressed himself, then let him begin to change his thought and feeling, for only as he does so will he change his world. Do not waste one moment in regret, for to think feelingly of the mistakes of the past is to reinfect yourself. Let the dead bury the dead. Turn from appearances and assume the feeling that would be yours were you already the one you wish to be. Feeling a state produces that state. The part you play on the world stage is determined by your conception of yourself. By feeling your wish fulfilled and quietly relaxing into sleep, you cast yourself in a star role to be played on earth tomorrow. And while asleep, you're rehearsed and instructed in your part. The acceptance of the end automatically wills the means of realization. Make no mistake about this. If, as you prepare for sleep, you do not consciously feel yourself into the state of the answered wish, then you will take with you into the chamber of her who conceived you the sum total of the reactions and feelings of the waking day. And while asleep, you will be instructed in the manner in which they will be expressed tomorrow. You will rise believing that you are a free agent, not realizing that every action and event of the day is predetermined by your concept of self as you fell asleep. Your only freedom, then, is your freedom of reaction. You are free to choose how you feel and react to the day's drama, but the drama, the actions, events, and circumstances of the day have already been determined. Unless you consciously and purposely define the attitude of mind with which you go to sleep, you unconsciously go to sleep in the composite attitude of mind made up of all feelings and reactions of the day. Every reaction makes a subconscious impression, and, unless counteracted by an opposite and more dominant feeling, is the cause of future action. Ideas enveloped in feeling are creative actions. Use your divine right wisely. Through your ability to think and feel, you have dominion over all creation. While you are awake, you are a gardener selecting seed for your garden. But except a corn of wheat fall into the ground and die, it abideth alone. But if it die, it bringeth forth much fruit. Your conception of yourself as you fall asleep is the seed you drop into the ground of the subconscious. Dropping off to sleep feeling satisfied and happy compels conditions and events to appear in your world which confirm these attitudes of mind. Sleep is the door into heaven. What you take in as a feeling, you bring out as a condition, action,
or object in space.

so sleep in the feeling of the wish fulfilled. As in consciousness, so on earth. Chapter 3. Prayer. Prayer, like sleep, is also an entrance into the subconscious. When you pray, enter into your closet, and when you have shut your door, pray to your Father, which is in secret, and your Father, which is in secret, shall reward you openly. Prayer is an illusion of sleep which diminishes the impression of the outer world and renders the mind more receptive to suggestion from within. The mind in prayer is in a state of relaxation and receptivity akin to the feeling attained just before dropping off to sleep. Prayer is not so much what you ask for as how you prepare for its reception. Whatsoever things ye desire, when ye pray, believe that you have received them, and ye shall have them. The only condition required is that you believe that your prayers are already realized. Your prayer must be answered if you assume the feeling that would be yours were you already in possession of your objective. The moment you accept the wish as an accomplished fact, the subconscious finds means for its realization. To pray successfully, then, you must yield to the wish, that is, feel the wish fulfilled. The perfectly disciplined man is always in tune with the wish as an accomplished fact. He knows that consciousness is the one and only reality, that ideas and feelings are facts of consciousness and are as real as objects in space. Therefore, he never entertains a feeling which does not contribute to his happiness. For feelings are the causes of the actions and circumstances of his life. On the other hand, the undisciplined man finds it difficult to believe that which is denied by the senses, and usually accepts or rejects solely on appearances of the senses. Because of this tendency to rely on the evidence of the senses, it is necessary to shut them out before starting to pray, before attempting to feel that which they deny. Whenever you are in this state of mind, I should like to, but I cannot, the harder you try, the less you are able to yield to the wish. You never attract that which you want, but always attract that which you are conscious of being. Prayer is the art of assuming the feeling of being and having that which you want. When the senses confirm the absence of your wish, all conscious effort to counteract the suggestion is futile, and tends to intensify the suggestion. Prayer is the art of yielding to the wish and not the forcing of the wish. Whenever your feeling is in conflict with your wish, feeling will be the victor. The dominant feeling invariably expresses itself. Prayer must be without effort. In attempting to fix an attitude of mind which is denied by the senses, effort is fatal. To yield successfully to the wish as an accomplished fact, you must create a passive state, a kind of reverie or meditative reflection similar to the feeling which precedes sleep. In such a relaxed state, the mind is turned from the objective world and easily senses the reality of a subjective state. It is a state in which you are conscious and quite able to move or open your eyes, but have no desire to do so. An easy way to create this passive state is to relax in a comfortable chair or on a bed. If on a bed, lie flat on your back with your head on a level with your body, close the eyes, and imagine that you are sleepy. Feel, I am sleepy, so sleepy, so very sleepy. In a little while, a faraway feeling accompanied by a general lassitude and loss of all desire to move envelops you. You feel a pleasant, comfortable rest, and not inclined to alter your position, although under other circumstances you would not be at all comfortable. When this passive state is reached, imagine that you have realized your wish, not how it was realized, but simply the wish fulfilled. Imagine in picture form what you desire to achieve in life. Then feel yourself as having already achieved it. Thoughts produce tiny little speech movements,
which may be heard in the passive state of prayer as pronouncements from without. However, this degree of passivity is not essential to the realization of your prayers. All that is necessary is to create a passive state and feel the wish fulfilled. All you can possibly need or desire is already yours. You need no helper to give it to you. It is yours now. Call your desires into being by imagining and feeling your wish fulfilled. As the end is accepted, you become totally indifferent as to possible failure, for acceptance of the end wills the means to that end. When you emerge from the moment of prayer, it is as though you were shown the happy and successful end of a play, although you were not shown how that end was achieved. However, having witnessed the end, regardless of any anticlimactic sequence, you remain calm and secure in the knowledge that the end has been perfectly defined. Chapter 4. Spirit Feeling. Not by might nor by power, but by my Spirit, saith the Lord of hosts. Get into the spirit of the state desired by assuming the feeling that would be yours were you already the one you want to be. As you capture the feeling of the state sought, you are relieved of all effort to make it so, for it is already so. There is a definite feeling associated with every idea in the mind of man. Capture the feeling associated with your realized wish by assuming the feeling that would be yours were you already in possession of the thing you desire, and your wish will objectify itself. Faith is feeling. According to your faith, feeling, be it unto you. You never attract that which you want, but always that which you are. As a man is, so does he see. To him that hath it shall be given, and to him that hath not, it shall be taken away. That which you feel yourself to be, you are, and you are given that which you are. So assume the feeling that would be yours were you already in possession of your wish, and your wish must be realized. So God created man in his own image. In the image of God created he him. Let this mind be in you, which was also in Christ Jesus, who being in the form of God, thought it not robbery to be equal with God. You are that which you believe yourself to be. Instead of believing in God or in Jesus, believe you are God or you are Jesus. He that believeth on me, the works that I do, shall he do also. Should be, he that believes as I believe, the works that I do, shall he do also. Jesus found it not strange to do the works of God, because he believed himself to be God. I and my Father are one. It is natural to do the works of the one you believe yourself to be, so live in the feeling of being the one you want to be, and that you shall be. When a man believes in the value of the advice given him and applies it, he establishes within himself the reality of success.

Welcome, love. How are you today? It's time for you to find some peace and joy and happiness. It's all a choice, and I want you to choose it. So please, relax your mind and come with me.

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It's time to choose peace and love and joy. It belongs to you. It's all yours. So relax your mind, because everything is already all right.

0: Good morning. It has been quite a privilege being able to grow up in two quite different ways of life. I was born in Germany and at the same time had the chance to learn more about an ancient art coming from the Shaolin Temple. When you grow up in an Asian family, it is quite common that firstly, you don't argue with your father, and secondly, you either become medical doctor, engineer, or lawyer, elsewise your parents will be very unhappy. So, having that said, I finished my academic education with two university degrees, an MBA, and quite a collection of different certificates and diplomas. Everything that my parents thought would be useful to have. But throughout this education, I felt something was missing. Because I was learning about many different aspects. How the plant is working, what an atom is made out of, how a political system is functioning. But somehow the subject was missing to learn something about myself. So with the age of four, for the first time, I got introduced into the monastic practices. And I was very happy to find out that the main part of these practices were dealing with the exploration and the discovery of yourself. There was mental training, development of behavior, combined with the physical training, all aspects of what nowadays is known as Shaolin Kung Fu. Now, despite the wishes of my parents to somehow go out in the market and try to manage the world, I decided to continue this monastic life and start learning more about myself first. Now, in the preparation for this talk, I was asked to share a few words on what is important in this lifetime. And see, it's already challenging to put three decades into a single talk. But the picture I would like to show you summarizes very much what I consider as being valuable in this lifetime. There is something about sharing with others. There is something about connection. There is the training and development of yourself. It is to enjoy your time even doing nothing. And one main aspect is to find a way and do the things you like to do. Now, when I received the invitation to have a talk at today's event, especially under the slogan, High, Higher, Highest, something very particular came up on my mind. And a master from the Shaolin Temple once told me a story that I would like to share with you. A man was living close to a mountain, and every day he was thinking, how would it be to climb that mountain and what would I see on the peak? So finally the day came and the man went on the journey. arriving at the foot of the mountain, he met the first traveler. So he asked, "How did you get up the mountain and what did you see from the top?" And so the traveler shared his path and also the view that he had. But then the man was thinking, "The way that this traveler described to me sounds very exhausting. I need to find another way to climb." So he continued to walk on the foot of the mountain until he met the next traveler. So once again he asked, "How did you climb up that mountain? And what did you see from the top?" And so again the traveler shared his story. Still not being determined on which direction and which way to go, the man asked 30 more people, 30 more travelers. When he finished talking to all of them, he finally made up his mind. "Now that so many people already shared with me their paths and especially what they all saw from the top, I don't need to climb there anymore." It is very unfortunate this man never went on the journey. Now, to conclude this story, firstly, each individual needs to find the most suitable way to climb that mountain. But secondly, there is information possible to be shared with words. But it is impossible to share the experience of clarity when you are standing on that peak by yourself. To invest the right effort in climbing that peak is very much what all the Buddhist practices, the Shaolin training, or any spiritual practice is about. Clarity means you see more clear. When you see more clear, interrelations become more apparent. When you see more clear, there is no need to believe anyone or believe anything. Seeing clear means you can distinguish for yourself which is the proper direction to take and which decisions do I have to make in order to make my goals or aspirations start to shape. Now, at today's talk, you will have the chance to become inspired by quite a lot of different travelers. But in this particular talk, I can't and I won't tell you which way to go. It's just that along your personal journey, you will encounter challenges. Those challenges will either prevent you or some of them even stop you from moving on and climbing that mountain. In the Shaolin Temple, we refer to them as the five hindrances. The five hindrances are describing different states of the mind. In those states of the mind, it becomes very hard to see clearly and therefore engage in the right decisions. The first hindrance is called sensual desire. Sensual desire arises.
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2: 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New York City has announced a severe thunderstorm watch that will occur between 6 p.m. today and 10 p.m., with weather moving from west to east. The main threat with this storm will be damaging wind gusts in excess of 70 miles per hour. A secondary threat will be large hail and localized flash flood, especially for the urban environment. There is also a high risk of rip currents at all Atlantic-facing beaches continuing into this evening. Stay alert by monitoring the National Weather Service and New York City Weather at weather.gov. That's weather.gov, as well as at nyc.gov. That's nyc.gov. 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

over 50 years, the Sensational Nightingales been proclaiming our Lord and Savior Jesus Christ. All that time I wasn't living the life I was singing about. I was playing church, saying, Lord, Lord, from my lips, but my heart was far from God. We can fool man sometimes, but we can't fool God no time. Is it indeed time out for playing church? Mother told me, said, son, don't you play with God like that. It's too dangerous. Then mother said something to me. I never will forget it as long as I live. Mother will look at me straight in the eye. She said, son, listen, don't you know you can sing a lie just as well as you can tell one? Time out for playing church. I laid my hands on mother's forehead in the casket. I spoke to her spirit. I said, mother, I'm going to be at that meeting one of these days to see you and greet you. There's going to be a great meeting, and I want to be at the meeting. Hallelujah.

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0: Thank you, Father. Holy, holy, holy.
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1: 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This is WEBT Reports with an important announcement concerning impending weather alert. New York City has announced a severe thunderstorm watch that will occur between 6 p.m. today and 10 p.m., with weather moving from west to east. The main threat with this storm will be damaging wind gusts in excess of 70 miles per hour. A secondary threat will be large hail and localized flash flood, especially for the urban environment. There is also a high risk of rip currents at all Atlantic-facing beaches continuing into this evening. Stay alert by monitoring the National Weather Service and New York City Weather at weather.gov. That's weather.gov. As well as at nyc.gov. That's nyc.gov. 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
2: All right, everybody, Samori Benjamin back here with you on this Sunday, and a great time to talk sports. The New York Knicks, that's the biggest story. The first thing you have to mention, they are on their way, it definitely would appear, to the Eastern Conference Finals for the second year in a row. The Eastern Conference Finals, of course, is the Final Four of the NBA, the round before the NBA Finals, the NBA Championship round. The Knicks made it last year, and they made it for the first time in 25 years last year when they made it. And they were the favorites going into the series. They had what you call home court advantage the first two games in their building, and they lost the series. And this year, after not making it for 25 years and making it last year, the Knicks are close to being in the Eastern Conference Finals again, as they right now are in the semifinals round in the Eastern Conference, and they have won the first three games over Philadelphia, the city closest to New York City. I would say the closest team in proximity to the New York Knicks, but we know the Brooklyn Nets are here in the city, but they are a non-factor after blowing a chance a few years ago to win a championship, which I was happy about, but that's a whole other issue. The Knicks folks, the Philadelphia 76ers, they are a team who the Knicks, when they go to Philadelphia, they win every time, literally, it seems like, and definitely over the last 3 years or so, that has been the case. 2 or 3 years, the Knicks won in Philadelphia on Friday night after winning Game 1 and Game 2 at Madison Square Garden Monday and Wednesday night. And the Knicks have won their last seven games. The Knicks have won their last seven games that they played in Philadelphia. And I myself have been fortunate enough to be at 8 Knicks-Sixers games since January of 2024, all right? And the Knicks have won every time except once. And it is remarkable because the Sixers, we hear about how the Philadelphia fans are wild and crazy and all that, and the Knicks, yeah, every time they go in there, they dominate. And the interesting thing about it is the Philadelphia 76ers came into Madison Square Garden in a regular season. The first two times the Knicks and Sixers played this season, and the Sixers beat the Knicks at the Garden, where the Knicks have played very well this year. Knicks got off to a great start at home this year as well. And the first of these two games where the last game was played in like early January, and the Sixers 1-2 at the Garden, but the Knicks, the last two games of the regular season, when they played Philly, it was in Philly, and now this game three that they just won on Friday night, Knicks won again, and they won decisively. And this time last week when I was on here, we were talking about how the Knicks had just got out of their first round series against Atlanta and how they now were facing the Philadelphia 76ers after they beat the Boston Celtics in Game 7 of their first round series last Saturday night. That was a big thing. A lot of Knicks fans really going into Game 7 between Boston and Philadelphia last Saturday night, most Knicks fans wanted to face the Celtics rather than the Sixers. So a lot of Knicks people, Knicks fans, were rooting for the Boston Celtics to win Game 7 in Boston last Saturday night because the Sixers, a lot of folks felt, posed some problems for the Knicks. They have a big center in Joel Embiid, who won the NBA MVP 3 years ago. They have a guard in Tyrese Maxey, who the Knicks actually passed over in the NBA draft, but that's another story. A lot of teams pass on great players, I guess, because you never know. But Tyrese Maxey is an all-star guard in the NBA for the Sixers. And then they have Paul George, who is someone who, you know what, when you look at some of the people who have been put into the Hall of Fame lately, you could definitely see Paul George getting into the Hall of Fame when he retires. And he is somebody who has been a big clutch performer in the playoffs over the years. His nickname is Playoff P. Playoff P. And the Knicks have had battles against Paul George since Paul George was young in the league playing with the Indiana Pacers in the 2013 playoffs, the year where the Knicks made the playoffs, and they won a playoff series for the first time in 13 years that year. The Knicks faced the Indiana Pacers in the second round, right? They won their first playoff series in 13 years in the first round against the Boston Celtics. They ended the Kevin Garnett, Ray Allen era. That was their last game in Boston. And the Knicks faced the Indiana Pacers in round two. And that season, of course, that was the time when LeBron James and Dwayne Wade were in together in Miami. A great team. And they were the standard. They had just won the NBA championship that previous season. And the Knicks in that regular season had beat LeBron in Miami 3 out of 4 games. So the Knicks had the second best record in the Eastern Conference that year as well. And folks thought the Knicks were going to get a chance to challenge LeBron in the Miami Heat in the Eastern Conference playoffs. And then in the second round, after the Knicks beat the Boston Celtics in round one, in the second round with home court advantage, the Knicks faced Paul George and the Indiana Pacers. And Paul George and the Indiana Pacers beat the Knicks, upset the Knicks in 6 games. So Paul George now, 13 years later, it's incredible that it's 13 years, but 13 years since that Paul George against the Knicks playoff series. But 13 years later, Paul George is now with the Philadelphia 76ers. He had 15 points in the first quarter on Friday night in Game 3. A big game for Philadelphia, as they did not want to fall down 3-0 because, folks, no team in NBA history has come back from down 3-0 to win a playoff series. No team. Only one team in the history of basketball and baseball, okay, in baseball, because it happened one time in baseball. I don't want to bring that up. I don't know why I did bring that up, because that was a ugly moment in New York City sports. Of course, the Yankees in 2004 in the American League Championship Series, one series away from the World Series, one more win away from the World Series. The Yankees blew a 3-0 lead to the Red Sox. The Red Sox stunned everybody, celebrated on their field. Then the Red Sox went to the World Series and ended a 86-year curse 86-year championship drought the Boston Red Sox did in 2004. But anyway, folks, so Paul George, Joel Embiid, Tyrese Maxey, and Philadelphia has a fourth really good player. His name is VJ Edgecombe. He's a rookie, very quick, very fast, a guard, dynamic. So a lot of folks would have rather played Boston coming into this series because the Celtics, their star player, they have two star players, one of them who most folks feel is the best player on the Celtics, Jason Tatum, he tore his Achilles at the last season in the playoffs against the Knicks, actually. So he was supposed to be out all year. He was out most of this season. The Celtics played well still without him, so he was able to come back, and the team was still in a championship contending situation. So he came back to the court about 10 months after his Achilles, but he was looking a little shaky. The Celtics were looking a little shaky. They blew a 3-1 lead to the Sixers in the last series. So going into Game 7, most folks felt like the Celtics would have been the easier matchup. And the Sixers, that did not happen. Knicks fans did not get their wish right there. They got the Sixers. And right now, after 3 games, folks, the Knicks are up 3-0 over the Philadelphia 76ers. So now the Knicks, they are playing Game 4 tonight on Mother's Day. Happy Mother's Day to all the mothers out there. I apologize for not mentioning this when I opened the show. So I apologize. Happy Mother's Day out there. All right, happy Mother's Day to my wonderful mother, June Benjamin. And today on Mother's Day, the Knicks will look to give all mothers a great Mother's Day gift, all right? Okay? How many mothers out there do I know who are Knicks fans, who are big Knicks fans? Many. So I know there are so many women out there, okay? So many great mothers who are listening to this, and you all are Knicks fans, and you all would love nothing more than for the Knicks to win. Like some of you all, the best Mother's Day gift would be for the Knicks to win today and to wrap up this series that they have going right now, okay? And the Knicks, like I said, folks, they've won the last 7 games in Philadelphia. Now, we know that the last...
3: All right, everybody, Samori Benjamin here with you, live in studio. And now we are in the house, and we are 2 more wins away from the New York Knicks winning their first NBA championship in 53 years. After the first 2 games of the NBA Finals on Wednesday night and Friday night, the Knicks won both games in San Antonio, and now they will be returning home tomorrow night to host Game 3 of the NBA Finals. And folks, we're going to talk about it all, and we're back.

All right, Samori Benjamin back here with you all, WACR Sports. So, folks, a lot to talk about. Knicks, games 3 and 4 at Madison Square Garden this Monday and Wednesday night. Folks, if the Knicks can win 2, then 5 days from now, there will be the biggest party in the form of a parade that this city has ever seen. Folks, I'm excited. So, going to take a quick musical break. Going to put on the Roots Crew, and then we'll be back to talk about it all, okay? A power-packed couple of hours here at WACR Sports. Samori Benjamin with you. We're back. Yo, speaking through the game, paper on the tour for you. From the start, thought was down by law for you.

All right, everybody, Samori Benjamin here, live from the home of the last New York City collegiate basketball champion, broadcasting in New York City from our beautiful Harlem studios and the New York Knicks, folks. As we are here, the New York Knicks are two wins away from the first NBA championship in my lifetime, and a lot of folks' lifetime, and always say those who were here to see the first two championships in Knicks history, 1970 and 1973, you all remember how great of a time that was and want to see it again. Want to see it again. And what the Knicks are doing right now, they are playing to a level that maybe those of you who saw the only two championships in Knicks history, you all may feel like this 2025-2026 edition of the New York Knickerbockers may be the best Knicks team in franchise history if they continue down this path. Two more wins. They've not lost in 13 straight games, folks. If they can close it out at home, win two more, sweep this finals after sweeping the last series, the conference finals, and before that, sweeping the semifinals, the New York Knicks, folks, would become the only team in NBA history to sweep the semifinals, the conference finals, and the NBA finals. The Golden State Warriors, the 2016-2017 Golden State Warriors, the first year with Kevin Durant, they won 15 straight games in the playoffs, which is what the Knicks will match if they win these next two straight. And however, so the Warriors, 2016-2017, they swept the first round, swept the second round, swept the conference finals. In the NBA finals, they were up 3-0 on the Cleveland Cavaliers, and then Cleveland won one game. So the win streak was 15. The Warriors did not sweep the NBA finals. Even though they swept the first three rounds, it did not sweep the NBA finals. Almost did. Almost had a perfect playoffs, okay, which would have been, all right, can't beat that, but they did not. The Knicks can become the only team again to sweep these last three rounds, and the margin of victory is more than those 2017 Golden State Warriors, who, by the way, when Kevin Durant announced that he was going to go sign with that team on July 4th, 2016, folks, and this was a Warriors team that he was going to who went 73-9, okay, 73-9, and had the best record in the regular season ever. They surpassed Michael Jordan's 95-96 Bulls for the best record ever, and they could have laid claim to being the greatest team ever had they finished the deal and won, the 2015-16 Warriors that had went 73-9. They lost in the finals, seven games. So then next year, they got Kevin Durant. So you already knew, everybody knew, that nobody had a chance to beat them in the NBA, okay? And that next year, they did just that. They ran through the competition, but even they did not sweep the last three rounds. So the Knicks, like I said, have a higher margin of victory than that 2016-2017 Warriors. And that Warriors team, again, it was expected for them to run through everybody, okay, and set historic marks in the playoffs. This Knicks team, all right, going into the playoffs, no one expected this, okay? Yeah, there was some that felt like and hoped. You know, I would say going into the playoffs, with the way the Knicks play in the regular season, again, they were not the best team in the East in the regular season. 82 games of nonsense, if you ask me. I say all the time, the NBA regular season is way, way, way too long, okay? So through 82 games of nonsense basketball, the Knicks had the third best record in the Eastern Conference. They did not finish. They were not the best team in the East, okay? And so going into it, all right, you hoped they could get to the finals and win the finals. But were you really confident in it? Not really. You knew they had it in them, but they had not shown you that they were really a championship team throughout the 82 games. Even though they did win the NBA in-season tournament, NBA Cup, which every team, every player is in it to win it. The Knicks won that in December by beating
the San Antonio Spurs. And how nice would it be

swept the last three rounds of a playoff. So this Knicks team has a chance to go down as one of the greatest teams in NBA history, if not the greatest, okay? They won these last two. They could say, hey, we're the greatest team of all time. Not just in Knicks history, but in NBA history. And, of course, you got the haters out there, right? What do they say? If you don't got haters, you ain't popping. And the Knicks in New York City, folks, are popping out of control. And two more wins to end this with 15 straight wins, all right? After everything else we just said, the Knicks could lay claim to being the greatest NBA team of all time, all right? And like I said, these Knicks have played at an entirely higher level than they've ever played, okay, this season or ever, all right? And it's amazing. And right now, it just feels like it's their time, okay? After all of the hard, rough years that Knicks fans had to go through with this basketball team, okay, when there were years where, listen, I'll tell y'all, folks, there were years when I would be in Madison Square Garden, all right, covering the Knicks, all right, during the rough losing times. I mean, I swear, like, before this latest era of Knicks basketball, we started with the hiring of Tom Thibodeau, shout out to Tibbs, and the signing of Julius Randle in the summer of 2019 when everyone wanted and thought that Kevin Durant and Kyrie Irving was going to come to the Knicks. And when it didn't happen, folks were disappointed, and KD said the Knicks were whack and all this, said they were corny, right? Who's corny now? And I said, if you say the Knicks are corny, you're saying New York is corny because the Knicks are New York and New York are the Knicks, all right? Kevin Durant tried to come. I said it loud and clear for a long time. People were mad at me. People were mad. I said that Kevin Durant and Kyrie Irving, they wanted New York without the pressure of playing for the New York Knicks. Because, God darn it, playing for the Knicks is big-time pressure. And before the Tom Thibodeau, before the Julius Randle era, and now Jalen Brunson era, I always said the biggest reason the Knicks don't win is because the players for a long time have not been mentally tough, okay? To me, it was never about talent, okay? All those years they were losing, it was never about talent. You have to go out there like you don't win games in sports on paper, all right? You don't win it on paper. Yeah, you could have a nice roster, nice names on a roster, and say, oh, this is a collection of really good players. This team can do some damage, all right? If not, it does not go that way. Okay, you can have some nice names on the roster, but then you have to go out there on the court, especially in professional sports. You got to go out there on the court, and you got to get it done, okay? And the Knicks had the players for years, and when the game started, the ball was tipped, the bright lights were on them, the spotlight at Madison Square Garden, these guys were too mentally fragile to get it done, okay? To play up to the pressure that it takes to play with the Knicks, all right? So many losing teams where the fans would get riled up, upset. Hey, the media get upset and on them because of the pressure to win. And, hey, these guys had a problem winning. They go out there. Sometimes you got stage fright. Sometimes you want to win so bad, you try too hard, and it gets into your head. It becomes mental, okay? That was the New York Knicks for years, okay? I'm talking, listen, the first teams, Knicks teams I covered, all right, to me, listen, were more talented than the Knicks teams of the 90s. I said, look, I mean, and they couldn't win a game, all right? So this is, look, my first year covering Knicks basketball, 2005-06, folks, yes. Do the math on that, but Isaiah Thomas was the general manager, okay? And quickly before that, right? So, I mean, well, that first year, Isaiah was the general manager, all right? He was the president of basketball operations, running the team. And Isaiah Thomas is somebody who, if you know anything about Isaiah Thomas, you know that he is as good and as tough as a basketball player as any of us has ever seen, okay? Like, Isaiah was that dude, okay? A fierce competitor, little man,
And for a long time, all right, people would say, oh,

0: this current Knicks team can't win because only two teams ever have won a championship with a short guy like Jalen Brunson as their best player. All right, and one of those two teams was the Detroit Pistons with Isaiah Thomas when he won back-to-back, 89 and 90, the Bad Boys, okay? Isaiah Thomas, 6'1 dude, point guard, their best player, and all right? And he was a tough guy, too, all right? He was a tough guy, little general, okay? Little general, all right? Tough as they get, really. Fierce competitor, would throw hands with a 7-footer. I mean, you've seen that on numerous occasions. Somebody who was Isaiah Thomas's friend, Rick Mahorn, Isaiah. And Rick Mahorn is a big 6'11", 7-foot dude who is an enforcer. Isaiah threw a punch at him during one game, all right? When they had been teammates, then they were on the opposing team. Isaiah got mad, threw a punch at him. You can find it on YouTube. So anyway, Isaiah, Knicks owner, James Dolan, hired Isaiah to run the team, all right? And the Knicks, this was after the Knicks, okay, had fallen on hard times for about 2 or 3 years after they had the 90s run where they were in the playoffs every year. Not just in the playoffs every year, but they won at least one playoff round for 9 straight years, okay? So the Knicks had all that. The Ewing years, Pat Riley, Van Gundy, Allen Houston, Nate, Larry Johnson, Spree, Marcus Camby, all right, Anthony Bonner, Tony Campbell, Rolando Blackman, Hubert Davis, the crew, all right? But they came close twice, got into the finals, lost twice, 94-99. Then after that, it all went downhill for about 20 years, okay, with nothing. And early in that period, owner James Dolan fired Scott Layden, the general manager, who had been the general manager with the Utah Jazz when they were playing against the Bulls in the NBA Finals in 97-98, lost both times. Scott Layden comes to New York, the big city, all right? He's got some of his guys from Utah on the team, all right? We're talking Howard Eisley and Shannon Anderson, who were with Scott Layden in Utah, had them at the Knicks starting backcourt, okay? It was the Knicks had no talent whatsoever. James Dolan, to his credit, I was so happy he did this, he fired Scott Layden and brought in Isaiah Thomas, okay? And I'm thinking, Isaiah Thomas is the champion, all right, the leader of the Bad Boys, the leader of back-to-back NBA champions. If anybody knows what it takes to win a championship, it's Isaiah Thomas. So I thought it was a great move, all right? So I come in, my first year covering Knicks basketball was Isaiah Thomas's second full season as the general manager, all right, president of basketball ops. He was brought in late December 2003, right? So now, 2005-06, before that year begins, what does Isaiah do? He brings in Larry Brown. Larry Brown, folks, was the head coach of the most stunning NBA Finals outcome that I've ever seen, okay? 2004 Finals, you got Kobe, you got Shaq, you got Karl Malone and Gary Payton on the same team, all right, in the NBA Finals, okay? The Lakers, before Karl Malone and Gary Payton, had already won 3 championships. They three-peated from 2001 through, 2000 through 2002, all right? Lakers three-peated. So now, 03, they get bumped. Spurs beat them and win the championship. So then, the Lakers, the next year, add Gary Payton and Karl Malone. And they facing the Detroit Pistons, all right, who you looked at them, hey, they don't got any, like, real superstar, okay? And they got a collection of good players, but no, I mean, we're talking about Kobe and Shaq they got to beat, okay? Kobe and Shaq, for my money, in my lifetime, Kobe and Shaq is the most dominant duo I've ever seen, okay? I mean, there's been a lot of good ones, obviously, but Kobe and Shaq, the most dominant player ever I've ever seen, okay? Shaq. Not saying he's the best, but in terms of just pure dominance and physicality, nobody was seeing Shaq. And then you put him, then you have Kobe Bryant with him. I mean, come on. That was like the ultimate dream pairing ever. And now you add Gary Payton and Karl Malone to him, right? And the Pistons, please. Everyone thought the Pistons were going to get swept. People thought it was going to be a beatdown by the Lakers, but it turned out to be a beatdown on the Pistons' expense, too. It turned out to be a beatdown that the Pistons gave to the Lakers, okay? And masterful. Their head coach was Larry Brown. And after that 04 championship, Larry Brown stayed with Detroit for one more year. Detroit got to the finals again, lost in seven games to the Spurs. After that season, Isaiah Thomas, the Knicks general manager, president of basketball operations, he called Larry Brown, hey, Larry Brown, come coach the Knicks. The Knicks throw a lot of cash at him. I believe it was something like 5 years, $50 million, something like that. And at the time, I thought that was a great move. The Knicks had some talent at the time. Stephon Marbury, okay, Jamal Crawford. The 1 year Larry Brown was the Knicks head coach, the roster was, like I said, starting backcourt, Marbury and Jamal Crawford. Then you had a rookie. You had three really talented rookies on that team. Nate Robinson, who was another outstanding guard to put with Steph and Jamal. David Lee, who turned out to be, all right, double-double machine. I think before he left, one of the years in his 5 years at the Knicks, led the NBA in double-doubles 1 year. David Lee, tremendous. And the guy selected ahead of all of them in that Knicks draft, the first pick the Knicks took in the 2005 draft was Channing Frye, okay, like number 7th pick or 8th pick, Channing Frye out of Arizona. So Knicks had those three rookies on the roster as well. They added Quentin Richardson, who the year before, in his 1 year in Phoenix, led the NBA in three-point shooting, okay, had the most three-pointers made in the NBA, and the Suns that year rose through the NBA, had the best record in the NBA in the regular season in the 04-05 season, and then they ended up getting beat by the Spurs, who beat the Pistons in that 05 playoffs. But that Suns team, powerhouse starting five at the time, it might have been the best starting five anybody had ever seen, at least that I had ever seen. You had Steve Nash, Amari Stoudemire, Sean Marion, Joe Johnson. I mean, those guys right there, four All-Stars. Nash, Amari, Joe Johnson, Sean Marion, all them guys made All-Star teams, okay? Four All-Stars right there, okay? And the fifth guy was Quentin Richardson, who, again, led the NBA in three-point shooting. I mean, that was a bad squad right there. You know what I'm saying? And then, so Quentin Richardson, that next season, went to the Knicks, all right? So they had him, and I'm thinking, and then they had Trevor Ariza, who they ended up trading for Steve Francis in the middle of the season. I'm looking at it like, yo, Knicks got a backcourt of Stephon Marbury, Jamal Crawford, Steve Francis, and Nate Robinson. We popping, you know what I'm saying? We lit. Like, that was I was like, look, I'll take that backcourt over any backcourt, any four names in the league, okay? And then, so you had Larry Brown, who you saw get so much out of a group in the Pistons to upset Kobe and Shaq and Malone and Payton in five games, no less, and just destroyed them when the series got to Detroit for three straight games. The Pistons won the three games at home, Detroit, and just really embarrassed the Lakers. I said, wow, that's a masterful coaching job by Larry Brown. So now he comes to the Knicks with all this talent. Knicks are going to be good, right? No, heck no. That was a disastrous season for the Knicks with Larry Brown. Disastrous, okay? And you feel like that's just only like bad luck. Knicks had some bad luck for a while. Like I said, there was a time when I thought to myself, Knicks had to be cursed. I don't even believe in curses, but things did not make sense to me because so many times they had talent. Like, that's an example when they had talent. They had a great coach with all this talent, and you can't beat nobody. And it was just a mess. Larry Brown was trying to get Isaiah Thomas fired, and Larry Brown was trying to take over the team and run the team himself. He wanted Isaiah out the way, and all the media wanted Isaiah to get fired. And I was like, why y'all wanting to fire Isaiah, the black man, the black executive, while all this media, who is not black in the city, calling for Isaiah Thomas' job. And you know why? I always liked Dolan because, you know, for right there, he stood by Isaiah, and he was like, I don't care that all you media people are trying to force me to fire Isaiah Thomas, a man who is a champion, who clearly knows what it takes to win a championship. That's the thing. Like, I can completely understand. And, like, the Isaiah Thomas era ended up turning out bad because the Knicks did not win at all. But I can totally understand how James Dolan turned his team over to Isaiah Thomas to run. Because Isaiah Thomas, again, is as good as a basketball mind as anybody, okay? And he is a gentleman off the court, all right? He's a smooth intelligent, articulate dude, okay, who got the rings to show for it, okay, and their leadership abilities, just smart. So I could see how James Dolan, when the Knicks have fallen to hard times, got no talent, how he could say, you know what, I'm going to have this guy give him the keys to my franchise. That makes sense to me, okay? Did not work out, but you can't tell the future. All you can do is have the best intentions in mind and do the best you can to try and bring a winner to the city. So Dolan doing that with Isaiah, I was all for it. Like I said, Isaiah had brought talent to the team. Isaiah Thomas, the Knicks, had a roster of nothing when Isaiah came. Within 2 weeks, he had Stephon Marbury as the Knicks starting point guard. When you got Charlie Ward and Howard Eisley and Shannon Anderson and Frank Williams as your backcourt, like, and you bring in Stephon Marbury within 2 weeks on the job, Isaiah, hey, to me, that was a masterful move right there, okay? And then that next offseason, he brought in Jamal Crawford. I mean, come on. Knicks had a squad with Isaiah. They had, I mean, in terms of talent, they had talent on the roster. But they could not win. And so, to me, I could never understand that. And then they were bringing Zach Randolph. They traded Steve Francis. You know, he was getting long in the tooth. So they traded Francis and Channing Frye for Zach Randolph. Now you got Marbury, Zach Randolph, Jamal Crawford, Nate, David Lee, and Eddie Curry at the time. I mean, now it's easy to say Eddie Curry's name and kind of use it as a punchline, but Eddie Curry was a very talented player. What, number two or number four pick in the draft when he came out and from Chicago? I mean, a big 6'11", 7-foot dude with nice, it was agile, nice feet, had really great inside moves. And Larry Brown said that Eddie Curry is the franchise player. You know, like Larry Brown had a lot of confidence in him, thought he was going to become a big-time player. But again, like I said, the whole thing did not work out, but they had talent, man. So I never could understand why that team did not win. I can remember before the year would start, the season would start, couple of years when he had Zach Randolph, and before that, Zach Randolph came. They got all these talented guys, and I would be there talking to them at media day, all right, when training camp opens up, and I would say, hey, yo, you guys got a squad. Everybody is doubting y'all. Nobody believes in y'all, but y'all have a squad. Like, all these guys y'all got here, all this talent. And they'd be like, yeah, you know, this year we're going to be good. And I'm telling them they're going to be good. And they're like, yeah. And then the season would start, and they just horrible every year. Couldn't beat nobody. And the season would go down the drain quickly, and then they would have a losing streak. All confidence would go away. They would go to the Garden, get booed off the court. The media would rip them every day. After the game, they got to go face the media, and it was a mess, okay? When you lose in New York, it's a mess, period, okay? Especially when you are the only basketball team in town, and the city is hungry for a championship, and y'all just losing, okay? There's no bigger spotlight than playing at MSG, Madison Square Garden. Now, I mean, those were some it was perplexing. Then they finally, the fans and the media were calling for Isaiah's job for years before Dolan finally gave in and fired him because, you know, after a while, you can only take so much when the team is losing all the time. So Isaiah was let go, and then they brought in Donnie Walsh to run the team. Because Isaiah, the one they fired, like I said, I really had respect for Dolan for not caving into the media and firing Isaiah and instead, okay, doing what the media did not want him to do. That was fire Larry Brown and keep Isaiah, all right? He said he gave the media the finger and said, okay, I'm going to know, okay? Like Larry Brown came in, he was not going along with the game plan of what Isaiah and the ownership wanted, and he was trying to create chaos. I saw Channing Frye, who I mentioned before, who was a rookie that year. He was on a podcast this past week and said that Larry Brown was wilding, and that the Knicks had to call the league NBA offices twice on Larry Brown. He was doing stuff that he should not have been doing, right? But so they got rid of him after 1 year. But then owner wanted Isaiah. Okay, I didn't can you. a can coach who we gave a big contract to, 5 years, $50 million, something like that. So I gotta still pay him. I gotta eat this money, but he's gone. I'm keeping you, but you gotta coach your team now, okay? I'm not going out and giving big money to anybody else to coach this team. You, Isaiah Thomas, you're coaching this team. So Isaiah was the head coach and the president of basketball operations. He was both all in one. And Isaiah, and I say he was a great guy in terms of bringing in talent. He's a great talent evaluator, great in bringing in talent under the circumstances because the Knicks were always over the salary cap, so it was always a challenge to bring in top players. When you're trying to get top players, you got to pay them big money, and you have to be under the salary cap to go out there and get the top money to the top players, right? So Isaiah, with the restrictions and limitations he had, because of the cap and all that, he did a great job bringing in talent, okay? It was a far better roster than what he inherited. But as a head coach, he was not a good head coach at all. He was a bad head coach. That was the problem with Isaiah. A horrible head coach because he brought a lot of talent to the team. But coaching him, it was a mess. They couldn't win a game with Isaiah. And, you know, I thought when they made Isaiah the coach, because I said Isaiah has the blueprint, he got the vision. He has all these talented players. Larry Brown is ruining this. But, okay, he's trying to sabotage the team. All the media hating on him. Fans hating on him. But Isaiah, these are Isaiah's guys. He brought them in. He got the vision. He can now coach the team, and coach out his vision, right? He can coach out his vision now. Okay, I brought these players. I see what they can do. The head coach, Larry Brown, is trying to be destructive and disruptive and sabotage things. He got the media on his side. Now Isaiah and his players can shut everybody up and they can do some big things. I truly believe that. And I remember telling the players this, all right, during media day, before the season started. Did not happen. You know, the Knicks season would start, and, you know, I was wrong. Knicks could not win. It was Isaiah coached the team for 2 years. It was 2 years of losing, 2006-07 season, and then the 07-08 season. And then he was let go, and then they brought in Mike D'Antoni. As I see Andrew Rosario of the New York Beacon, the chief editor of the Beacon. What's up, Andrew? Andrew asked, how can he get on? So let me give Andrew the phone number. Andrew, hold on 1 second, okay? Andrew's going to be at the Garden tomorrow, as will I. We're blessed. And it's going down tomorrow. Let me see. Andrew, hold on 1 second. I'm going to get this for you. Hold on, folks. Trying to do two things at once right here real quick. And if anybody wants to call up, okay, you call up. But we're going to give Andrew first dibs at it. Andrew, stand by 1 second. All right, Andrew. The phone number to call right on air right now and talk some Knicks is 212-650-6903. That's 212-650-6903. Got that? 212-650-6903. All right? Now, the Knicks, folks, like I said, after they got rid of Isaiah, they brought in D'Antoni. They really, the first 2 years of the D'Antoni era, they were not trying to win. They were trying to get ready to make a big run at LeBron James, okay, in free agency. The Knicks and a lot of teams hoped that they would get LeBron, who had a free agency coming up in the summer of 2010. So the 2 seasons leading up to that, the Knicks, you know, like I said before, when Isaiah was there, they were always over the salary cap. So when you're over the salary cap, there's only so much you can do in terms of bringing in really good players. So the Knicks were trying to get under the salary cap by 2010, the summer of 2010, so they could have the money to be able to go after LeBron James. So that's what they did. All right, they broke the team apart once they got rid of Isaiah. So they traded Jamal Crawford and Zach Randolph, like on the same day they traded them to different teams. They got rid of Stephon Marbury, okay, who was a talented point guard to come through New York City, and he is from New York City, raised in Coney Island, Brooklyn, and all that. And so they got rid of Marbury. You know, they got rid of everybody, right? Eddie Curry was gone. Q Rich was gone. They kept Nate for a couple of years, but he ended up being gone. David Lee stayed for a couple of years. He ended up being gone. And they weren't trying to bring in players who were better than them. They were trying to bring in whoever, bodies, you know, roster fillers, until they, summer of 2010, and they were going to try and get LeBron and some other good players with them. All right, so that was the plan. They went 2 years of not even trying to win. So it was just, excuse me, it was just, you know, the players on the court were trying to win, but, like, the organization wasn't putting their best foot out to get the best players because they were trying to get under the salary cap. So those were like 2 years of nothing, all right, where those 2 years you did not expect them to win, and they didn't. And then the summer of 2010 came, and they tried to get LeBron. And LeBron, we know, went to the Miami Heat. The Knicks instead, they signed Amari, and they signed, and then they got Carmelo during that next season at the trade deadline. And, you know, they went to the playoffs 3 straight years. There was not much happening with the playoffs. They got swept the first 2 times they were in there with Carmelo and Amari. And then the third time that, well, actually, the second time they got there with Carmelo and Amari, they almost got swept. They were down 0-3 to LeBron and the Miami Heat, and they won game 4 at the Garden. That was the Knicks' first game they won in the playoffs since 2001. But they got beat in 5 games. And then in the next year, they finally won their first playoff series since 2000 when they beat the Boston Celtics in 6 games, 7-game series. They won game 6 in Boston. Excuse me. And for a long time, folks, like, that was their only playoff series win for like 21 years because they didn't win another playoff series again until 2023, okay? So the Knicks literally went from winning at least one playoff series for 9 straight years from the spring of 92 through the spring of 2000, okay, to only winning one playoff series, one, for 22 years from the spring of 2001 through the spring of 2022. The Knicks won one playoff series, folks, one. Crazy. Like, that's how bad things got, okay? Like, you win one playoff series, at least one, for 9 straight years, and then you only win one in 21 years? That says it all, okay? More than anything else, that says it all about how the mighty Knicks fell, okay? And we're in a 20-year malaise, okay? All right? In the abyss for 20 years, all right? And another time when I felt like, okay, and, you know, during the Isaiah, Marbury, Crawford years when they had talent but could not win, I wasn't saying the curse. I was like, you know what? They can't take they're not mentally strong, as we are now at here, 1205 here at WACR 90.3 FM, WATR Sports. So when they had Carmelo, all right, and them, like, everybody, all right, tells me Carmelo Anthony is a great player, right? Great all-time player. But, you know, the Knicks were as bad as they ever were when he had Carmelo Anthony, right? So, like, Knicks fans want to have, like, it's funny because they want to have it both ways because, you know, I'll say that the Knicks had, they'll try and say Carmelo Anthony, all right, is a great player. And I'll say the Knicks have had talent but couldn't win But then they'll be like, oh, well, they didn't have talent. Well, I thought y'all said Carmelo Anthony was all-time great. You know what I'm saying? Carmelo Anthony is a Hall of Famer, all-time great, like y'all say he is. No, the team had talent. You know what I'm saying? They just did not win, even though Carmelo Anthony's overrated. But y'all can't tell me that they don't have talent when y'all saying that one of the players is all-time great. And then these Carmelo Anthony apologists, they love to say, oh, he didn't have any help. He had plenty of help, okay? He had plenty of help. But they, all right, they had help. I mean, there was times when, you know, you had rosters with, I mean, the Knicks in 2012, 2013, when they won their one playoff series in 22 years, they would have had the number two record in the Eastern Conference. You know, J.R. Smith won Sixth Man of the Year award. And then the very next year, they go from that to not even making the playoffs. And so it's like, y'all were just number two seed in the East, won your first playoff series in 13 years. And now the next year, you can't even make the playoffs. Like, you can't even have the one of the eighth best records in the Eastern Conference. No, like, y'all underachieved. Y'all had talent. And then the very next year after that, okay, less than 2 years from finishing with 54 wins with the second best record in the Eastern Conference and winning your first playoff series in 13 years, a year and a half after that, y'all start off 5-36 with darn near the same roster, darn near 5-36, and finish 17-65, the worst record in Knicks history. Okay, so couldn't win a game, couldn't be nobody. You got the great Carmelo Anthony on the team, but then the Carmelo apologists be like, oh, well, he didn't have any help. He didn't have any help. Now he had plenty of help. Okay, and like I said, there are plenty of true great players who, if you're as great as what they say this guy is, it don't matter who you got on the team. Your team is not going to be that bad, okay? 5-36? Come on. I'm not saying win a championship with no help, but you can be competitive with no help in the Eastern Conference, which was very bad. So it was like, y'all, so okay, so they're 5-36, and the Carmelo apologists will say, oh, he didn't have any help. Okay, so you're telling me he's so great, but his teammates were so bad that he couldn't do anything to be better than 5-36? Come on. Y'all are full of crap. And, yeah, I mean, like two of those guys got traded to the Cavaliers, to LeBron James, and they helped LeBron make the finals 4 straight years. And trying to say Carmelo had no help? He had those two guys. So I've seen Carmelo on his podcast crying about how the Knicks traded away J.R. Smith and Amon Shumpert in 2015 when they started 5-36. He was upset saying, how can you give my biggest rival, LeBron, two of my guys? Really? LeBron's your biggest rival? Not really. Only in your head, because I can tell you one thing. In LeBron's head, you definitely ain't the biggest rival that he's thinking about. Okay? He's not even thinking about you in terms of a rivalry. Okay? At all. All right? Okay, so Andrew said something to me. I couldn't see what he said. But Andrew, if you want to call in, you can call in. The number is 212-650-6903, all right? Now, but yeah, I mean, LeBron James has so many rivals in the NBA, okay? And Carmelo Anthony couldn't even, all right, he was supposed to challenge LeBron for the championship, okay, when they got drafted. And then when Carmelo came to the East, nothing, okay, nothing, nothing. Okay, Carmelo Anthony was a non-factor in terms of LeBron James being any kind of rival or threat or anything, all right? And here's Carmelo on his podcast crying about how the Knicks traded away two of his guys, J.R. Smith and Amon Shumpert, to LeBron's team to help, you know, LeBron, when Carmelo says, I'm battling with LeBron. Battling with LeBron and what is my question, okay? Because when J.R. and Amon got traded, the Knicks were 5-36, okay? So, and they had talent, they couldn't win. And we have a call. This could be Andrew Rosario. Let's see if it is. You are on WACR. Is this Andrew? Hello?
1: It's Andrew from the New York Beacon.
0: Andrew, I can hear you. What it is? What's on your mind, my brother? What's on your mind?
1: All good. I'm just watching my man break it down.
0: Do you know, Andrew? You're cutting off.
1: I love your history. And I have no qualms what you're saying. And I have no issues with the way you're breaking things down. But, you know, just like you are a Carmelo hater, you're an Eli Manning hater as well. And I respect that. But I just want to talk about the first two games of the NBA Finals with the New York Knicks.
0: Go ahead.
1: What they've done and where they're about to go, because I picked them in five games, and I'm talking about revisionist history. Remember, the Spurs beat the Knicks in 1999, and they won Game 5 at Madison Square Garden. I was there watching them celebrate on the Madison Square Garden floor, and I just think that history will kind of repeat itself. And I think the Knicks will be celebrating in San Antonio on their floor in Game 5.
0: So you see the Spurs getting one game at the Garden?
1: Yeah, I do. I don't think they're going to win Game 3, but I think they might suck it up and win Game 4.
0: I tell you, buddy, I have a hard time seeing the Knicks being up 3-0 and losing Game 4 at home. With, I mean, the city's going to be ready to party then. With a chance to clinch at home, I can't see that happening. Maybe.
1: Okay. And you know what? I don't disagree with you 100%, but I'm saying that, you know, there's a reason that history repeats itself.
0: Do you know what? I'll tell you. The only thing that concerns me right now going into Game 3 tomorrow night at Madison Square Garden is, you know who coming into the building, and I don't want him to ruin the good juju and mojo we got going. You know, red face man.
1: I know. And you know what? To me, that's a non-factor totally, because I think that the New York Knicks and their fans, they know where they stand against Agent Orange. They do. And that's not going to be a factor. That building, and you know, you're going to be there alongside with me. I just picked up my credential. It's going to be like it's never been before. Okay, even in 1999, when they lost to the Spurs, we knew that the Knicks had issues. Patrick was hurt. Larry Johnson was hurt. I'm not saying if they were healthy, they might have beat the Spurs, but they had issues physically. And Tim Duncan, Robinson, all those guys, Manu Ginobili, all those guys, Tony Parker, all those guys, they were primed. And the Knicks were not healthy going into that finals. And remember, that was a shortened season. It was the strike season. They only played 53 regular season games, and the New York Knicks were the number 8 seed, and they took out the number 1 seed, Miami Heat. So they had to come a lot of obstacles aside from the injury factors, and that played a big part in them losing to San Antonio.
0: Yeah, definitely. The Knicks were not a serious challenge at that point. You know, we all hoped that they could win the series, but it was just hope. You know, the Knicks really did not have a great chance of winning that series, but the Knicks team, and like I said before the series started here this year, I said the Knicks have a much better team this year to go against San Antonio. And you know, Andrew, when the Spurs, when you were there for Game 5, when the Spurs clinched the NBA championship, June 25th, 1999, that was the same day that I graduated from high school. So I remember that day and that date very well.
1: You're an old man.
0: I know, man. Hey, but yeah, so I graduated high school that same day, you know, and so it was a great early part of the day. And then it was just pain at night. You know what I'm saying? So I'll never forget the Spurs for causing me that heartache, okay? 27 years ago, now it's payback. It would be great to celebrate. You know, hey, Andrew, you know how great it would be if they could clinch the championship at the Garden, man. That would be a there would be no better experience than that. You know, everybody who is fortunate enough to be in the building wants to see that. And you know, it's crazy because the first three series of these playoffs, they haven't clinched at home. And they've really only clinched one playoff series at home since 99 because – and that was last year, you know. So yeah. – Go ahead.
1: I agree. I agree 100%. And I'll tell you one thing. Forget about the playoffs in general. Let's talk about how they got to where they are. Remember, they were down 2-1 to Atlanta, and everybody across the board was writing them off. Get rid of Mikal Bridges. Get rid of Mike Brown. You know, you got to bring Giannis into this, and they turned it around. They ended up sweeping the last three games in Atlanta. That last game, they were up by 53 points at halftime and blew them out. Then they swept Philadelphia, right? Then they're down 22 points against Cleveland the first game, and they came back and they won that game. And I'll tell you right now, I'm sitting at home watching game one when they're down 22 points with 7 minutes to go, and I literally posted on my Facebook page, the game is over. What happens? Jalen Brunson does what he always does, and they came back to win that game and sweep the series. And then they win game one in San Antonio decisively, despite the fact that there were tons of questionable calls against the Knicks, especially the way they try to physical Brunson, and then they squeeze out game two. To me, I think that's taken the Spurs' heart because the Spurs know they should have won that game, and they didn't. Now they got to come to the Garden, and you know what that's going to be like. You're going to be there. I'm going to be there. That place is going to be on fire.
0: No doubt. It's going to be on fire. And, yeah, man, you know, like I said, you know, it's interesting because, like you said, the Knicks at one point early in these playoffs, when they fell down 2-1 to Atlanta after losing game three, you know, I thought that I was very worried that they would even get out of that series. You know, I remember they lost game two and game one both by 1 point. They were the first team ever to lose two straight playoff games by a point. And at the end of game three, I threw my phone, almost broke my phone, glad didn't, you know, had a quick second of rage, you know, when they lost that game. And then, like you said, everybody was calling for Mike Brown. Mike Brown was on the hottest of hot seats, and people were ready to, you know, break the team up. Like you said, bring in Giannis, and I wanted Giannis bad all year, but you know, I recognized that there really wasn't a good time for the Knicks to make that big of a trade during the season, and Giannis had his injury issues this year. But you know, since that Game 3 loss in Atlanta, since then, and since that next game where the Knicks were playing, the defense turned up for the Knicks, and they made an adjustment on offense, and Karl-Anthony Towns got more involved. And since then, the Knicks have been playing on a championship level. They've been playing as good of basketball as I've ever seen them play, and they've won 13 straight games now. They've been on a historic stretch since they lost their last game now over a month ago. That was the same night as the NFL draft, so that seemed like it was so long ago. And the Knicks win two straight games here in the Garden and make it 15 straight wins overall. They'll match, you know, the longest playoff winning streak ever, which was the 2017 Warriors. But they'll become the first team to sweep the semifinals, conference finals, and NBA finals. And, yeah, Andrew, I mean, have you seen anything? What's the closest thing that you've seen to this run that the Knicks are having that comes to mind, if you can think of something?
1: know, it's got to be the 1999 year when they went to the finals. They beat Miami, which was the number one seed. The Knicks were the number eight seed. Allen Houston hits that drop shot to end the game. But before I go, Samari, first of all, I want to give you mad props because you've been a major contributor to the New York Beacon newspaper. I can count on you every day, every week, to send me articles about the New York Knicks, and I really appreciate that. I really want to let you know, and I want to let the listeners know, that you have been such a mainstay for the New York Beacon, and I can't tell you how much I appreciate your contribution. That said, I'll say this one thing. Going back to your question, there's one guy that stands out to me in this playoffs more than anybody else. Not Cat, not Jalen Brunson, Mikal Bridges. They were ready to ship his booty off because of the way he played, not only the last five regular season games, but the first three games in Atlanta. They were ready to ship. They wanted to put him next to John Gotti in the Meadowlands, right? He stepped up his game big time. Look what he did in game one and game two. His presence alone raised the rest of that team going forward. And, you know, one thing that I really do admire about Mike Brown is that he never lost faith in Mikal Bridges. Never lost faith. Everybody's talking about, oh, is he worth five first-round draft choices? He's showing his worth to the team right now. On that said, great show. I look forward to seeing you game three Monday night.
0: Definitely, Andrew. Thank you for calling in, and thanks a lot for the kind comments. And, yeah, I look forward to finishing up the NBA coverage at the Beacon and here at WACR and WBAI and on my socials, you know, over the last week or so. So, Andrew, thanks again. I'll see you tomorrow night, baby. It's going to be fun. All right, folks. So that right there, Andrew Rosario, the chief editor of the New York Beacon newspaper. Go check it out. He'll be in the building tomorrow. I'll be in the building, and we'll be covering, you know, these NBA finals. And, yeah, it's an amazing moment to be able to be in the building when, you know, you turn on TV, the radio, hear people talking about how much tickets are, and we can walk up in there with press credentials and cover this thing. It's a blessing. It's a great feeling. And, yeah, man, there's no bigger excitement that I could have right now than going to cover these NBA finals. Like I said, my first NBA finals I'm covering, and I've covered seven World Series now. And I said that I'll cover the NBA finals when the Knicks get to the NBA finals. I covered my first World Series all the way back in 2009 when the Yankees were in there. The first year of the new stadium, they won, played the Phillies. That was amazing. So I've covered six more since then, all right? Never been to the finals for the NBA, all right? I said, when the Knicks go, I'll be there, all right? I'll make my first appearance on the NBA final stage, and that time is now, all right? I was going to go to San Antonio, but I said, you know what? I might have to make more than one trip to San Antonio. If it went seven games, it could have been three separate trips. So I said, you know what? I'm going to hold off on my trip to San Antonio the first go-around, game one and game two. If the Knicks are going back to San Antonio up 3-1, I'm getting on that plane. Because wherever they clinch, I'm going to be there, all right? So if the Knicks don't sweep here and they go back 3-1 San Antonio, I'll be going with them. If by some unforeseen chance, which I don't see happening, the Spurs find a way to win three games in the series, okay? And it's got to be a game seven. I'll be there. as well back in San Antonio. But I think, folks, that this series is over on Wednesday night. I think we're going to see a sweep. And if you ask me, I'll tell you 5 days from now, okay? 5 days from now at this time, a lot of us are going to be downtown at a place they call the Cane of Heroes for the biggest party, the biggest parade that this city has ever seen. Because at the Knicks sweep, if they win Monday and Wednesday, the parade, mark it down, folks, will be Friday afternoon, all right? Some people, I think they're probably better if they have it on Saturday because more people are off, but usually they don't take more than 1 day in between the championship and the parade. We'll see. But that's what I see happening, okay? That's what I see happening. I don't see the Knicks losing another game until next season, all right? Okay? But Knicks right now on a historic run. The Spurs had two chances to get a win in game 1 and 2, all right? And the Spurs, by the way, folks, are only three times, including now, only three times has a team had game 1 of the NBA Finals and game 2 of the NBA Finals at home and lost both games. Only happened two other times. It happened in 1993 when the Phoenix Suns played the Chicago Bulls and Michael Jordan and the Bulls won in the Phoenix and won both games against Barkley and the Suns. All right, game 1 and 2. And Phoenix ended up winning two games. That was when it was a 2-3-2 format. So Chicago, as the team with the lower record that season, did not have the home court. So games 3 through 5, three straight games was played in Chicago. Phoenix were able to go and win 2 in Chicago, came back home down 3-2, and lost again at home game 6 to lose 4 games to 2. And then it happened 2 years later in 95 when Shaquille O'Neal and Penny Hardaway, remember how dominant they were? And they had a Bulls player from that 93 team that won 2 on the road in game 1 and 2. Horace Grant, he was with the Magic at that time now. All right, Shaq, Penny, Horace Grant, Nick Anderson, Dennis Scott. They, dominant team, they beat, that was the year that Jordan came out of retirement, you know, late in the season, wore number 45. And in the second round, those Bulls faced Shaq and the Magic beat Jordan and the Bulls. And then Shaq and the Magic beat Indiana. That was the year that Patrick Ewing's finger roll at the basket missed in game 7. Indiana beat the Knicks, so it was Pacers, Magic, and the conference finals. Shaq and them won that in 7 games, I believe. So that was a tough series. And then he faced the Rockets. People thought Orlando was going to win. And the Rockets won game 1 and game 2 in Orlando. This is the year after the Rockets beat the Knicks in the 94 finals. And the Rockets that year, they were the lowest seed ever to win a championship. They were number 6 seed in the West. They got to the finals again, and like I said, won games 1 and 2 on the road in Orlando and ended up sweeping them, okay, when it went back to Houston. So only two times, those two times, other than now with San Antonio, has a team lost game 1 and game 2 of the NBA Finals at home. And because the team that starts off the series at home had the better record all season long. So they were the better team all year. So they get the home court. So it's not likely that the lesser team beats them the first two games at home. And, of course, we've had a lot of scenarios where a team lost the first two games of the finals as the road team, game 1 and game 2, they lost a lot of times, but they were the road team going back home now, okay, with the game 3 and 4 in their building. But now we're going to New York City, baby, Madison Square Garden, and the sweep is on the table, and I feel very confident it's going to happen, all right? So hopefully the Knicks don't get complacent. Hopefully, you know, the president, all right, and his polarizing self being in the building, all right, if he's by the owner sitting next to him, that's going to be a bad look. I hope that don't turn the vibes, all right? Hope it doesn't mess up the good mojo the Knicks have, the good energy they have, okay? Because you know that's the image that the Knicks right now could be a feel-good story around the country, but if we're associated with Donald Trump, okay, and the world sees that, we could become unlikable, all right? And then the good energy, the good vibes may start to go the other way. So that's my only concern right now, okay? It ain't San Antonio, all right? Now, I can remember when this guy, Trump, way before he was the president in the 90s, when you would see him on TV at Knicks games and all that, and now he can't help himself but to be there at Madison Square Garden Game 3 tomorrow night and to put himself into the mix, okay? So we'll see what happens. Hopefully we don't get struck by the curse of Donald Trump tomorrow night. Hopefully that don't happen, okay? That worries me, folks. That worries me, all right? Right now, okay, we've seen a lot of bad Knicks losing basketball over the years. That was hard to explain. Now, for once, it seems like the basketball gods are on the Knicks' side, all right? Wimby, at the end of game two, all right, had a chance to break hearts throughout New York City, all right? Knicks were up by 14 points, 12-14 points in the fourth quarter in game two. The Spurs surged back, almost take the game from the Knicks, all right? How bad would it have been, folks, if the Knicks blew a 14-point fourth-quarter lead with a chance to go up 2-0 in the finals, with a chance to put the Spurs in an improbable position that no team has ever come out of, and you blow that lead and lose? I mean, listen, that would have ruined the weekend. That would have ruined the weekend here in New York, okay? It would have ruined it. And you know what? When that shot went up, New Yorkers, all of us were holding our breath. Like, please don't go in, okay? Because if it doesn't, there's going to be a feeling of exhilaration. If it goes in, it's going to be a feeling of devastation. The basketball gods, folks, would not allow the latter to happen. And we were all exhilarated. And, folks, two more wins now, okay? I just don't want to have the good energy that the basketball gods have shone on us for the first time in Lord knows how long. I don't want that to change with Orange Man coming in the building tomorrow, okay? So we'll see. There's going to be a lot going on. Folks, I'm going to cut it short here. I got a show beginning at 1 o'clock from 1 to 2 on WBAI 99.5 FM. So if you want to hear some more of my breakdown of the Knicks and the NBA Finals, check me out there. If not, you can listen to DJ Flame, Miss Gail Hall here at WACR beginning at 1 o'clock, all right? But for now, I'm out of here. Samori Benjamin live from Harlem, New York City. Go Knicks, folks. Before I go off, folks, you know we got to give you, okay? Hold up. Don't leave.

0: A lot of different carries, man. We gave it to each other. We wanted to see each other succeed, and that was the best part of it. We did a great job at sharing.
1: Okay, two more for you. Your head coach, Tom Coughlin. You know, we hear about how tough he could be, but a great coach. You all always seem prepared. So what was it like playing for him?
0: Coach Coughlin was like a father figure for me. You know, my dad was there until 2009, of course. But Coach Coughlin, you know, when I go in his office and talk to him, he's like a father figure. And, you know, he's a tough ass on the football field, but he's really like a soft gentleman.
1: And last one for you, Jess. You know, your time playing in New York. What was it like just dealing with, you know, the media and just living in New York City?
0: Man, I mean, the media was tough. You know, you had to learn how to deal with that. But, you know, just living in New York City and the fans, you know, they pushed you more than anything, and you wanted to, you know, see them happy more than see them frown. So, you know, New York, you want to see them happy and smiling.
1: All right, everybody. So, once again, two-time New York Giants Super Bowl champion running back, Ahmad Bradshaw. Ahmad, man, thank you so much, Ahmad. Appreciate
0: you,
1: man.
0: Thanks for having me.
1: All right, everybody. We're back with David Tyree and a few.
2: All right, y'all. So, Ahmad Bradshaw again, two-time New York Giant champion. Great talking with him at City College in Harlem. And now I'm going to play a second interview for you all that I did early this week at Yankee Stadium with, there's not a lot of black pitchers in the game, and this guy is one of them, Kumar Rocker, with the Texas Rangers. He threw a no-hitter in college in 2019. He was the first, and I think still only, pitcher to throw a no-hitter in what they call the Super Regional Round in the College World Series. And he did that and led his college team, Vanderbilt University, Vanderbilt University, to the College World Series in 2019. So he also, I said earlier, that his father is Afro-American, his mother is Indian, her family is from India. So very interesting guy, very talented. And so here we go, Kumar Rocker, right here, right now. We're back. All right, everybody, Samori Benjamin here at Yankee Stadium with one of the rising young pitchers in Major League Baseball, Kumar Rocker. Kumar, man, I've been a fan of yours since I saw you pitching at Vanderbilt in 2019, so great meeting you, man. And, yeah, you're here in the Bronx, Yankee Stadium. I mean, what's it like being at Yankee Stadium?
3: I mean, first time. I mean, it's beautiful. The city's beautiful, and I'm excited to play a game here tonight.
2: Yeah, man, so... not a lot of black pitchers, you know, in Major League Baseball. I've been a fan of the game a long time. So definitely when I saw you, I definitely took notice of you. But, you know, I know that you were raised in the South and all that. So coming up, how did you get into baseball?
3: Honestly, like you said, just being in the South. And we play year-round there. So a lot of opportunity to make friends. I moved around a lot there as my dad coached football. And I always liked throwing stuff. So became a pitcher.
2: Yes, so I know your father played football, went to Auburn and played in the NFL as well. And he's an NFL coach, like you said. Your father's a football coach. So, you know, growing up in the South with a father who, a big football player, how much were you attracted to football growing up?
3: I mean, a lot. You know, it was baseball and football in the family. And dad never forced me to do it, but, you know, I had a little taste for it. It went well, and then I saw my path in baseball and how good I could have been, how good I can be, and I took it.
2: So what do you think made you get really into baseball and made you decide to go the baseball route?
3: Coming out there and just understanding my talent, understanding the velocity, the breaking stuff, just being able to make the ball move, and just kind of how hard the game was. It gave me a challenge every day to go after it and kind of work each day towards it rather than football being a little bit different.
2: Yeah, you know, pitching is very difficult for so many different reasons. Like up there on that mound, it's hard to get balls past the hitters, a lot of good hitters. You got to have good stuff to get past them. And when you don't have your best stuff, you could maybe mentally, it could be, I would figure, easy to maybe lose confidence. So, you know, how did you become a really good pitcher, and mentally, how are you able to, you know, keep the confidence over your young time developing?
3: Yeah, short time up here so far, but like I said, like, confidence grows every day, and it's

0: You know, you need experience. You need to understand these hitters. You need to understand what you need to become a good pitcher and last this whole year. So it's taking it day by day, watching the older guys do it, and then, again, having confidence in yourself and knowing what you're capable of.
1: How far in your young life did you go before you stopped playing football?
0: I stopped playing my sophomore year of high school. I played my sophomore year, then going to my junior year, I didn't play.
1: Did you play basketball at all?
0: I didn't. I played basketball in middle school. That's about it.
1: Okay, and just coming up, did you have any favorite teams in baseball and football?
0: Yeah, I say football was probably like the 07 Giants when they had like Eli, Jacobs, Plaxico. I liked them a lot. Then baseball, it was more of like what King Griffey was on the Reds, I think. He had Prince Fielder, Josh Hamilton, and I think my favorite pitcher is Pedro.
1: Yeah, man, that's very cool because I actually just about on Saturday, I interviewed two players from that 07 Giants football team, Amar Bradshaw and David Tyree. Two great interviews, man.
0: Yeah.
1: I mean, I'm just curious. Growing up in the South, I'm a Giants fan.
0: Yeah.
1: How did you become a Giants fan?
0: So it was one of those things where it's like, I ain't going to say I'm a Giants fan. I'm going to say I'm a fan of where my dad coaches. But when you used to go to, like, book club when you were little, they used to have posters and stuff that you could buy for 30 cents, 50 cents, and I bought an 07 Giants poster, and I hung up in my room. I was like, these are the guys. And Madden was out at the time, so it was fun playing with them.
1: Yeah, man, that was an epic Super Bowl. Might be the best Super Bowl, best upset of all time.
0: Yeah,
1: yeah, man. So now growing up in the South, high school, you went to high school in Georgia, is that correct?
0: Correct, yeah.
1: Okay, so the baseball landscape, Georgia, a lot of talent in Georgia. You know, I see a lot of major leaguers from Georgia. A lot of, you know, not a lot of black American players, but I see a lot of them who are in the MLB, a lot are from Georgia.
0: Yeah.
1: So just growing up, I mean, playing high school in Georgia, what was it like, the competition at that time?
0: The competition was great. I mean, you could play, I played in high school at a 4A public school, and at that time you could play MLB draftees, D1 recruits, whatever you want, and then you go down to East Cobb, you go down to Atlanta. They had the perfect game complex like an hour away. So played a lot of games down there. And then just, I mean, everything in the metro, and then everybody came from New Jersey or wherever to just come and play in that little spot. So, I mean, you could get anything you wanted. And then they took the high schools from Alabama, high schools from Florida. They all brought them up to Georgia. You could play them there too.
1: Uh-huh. And did you have – what's your best high school memory? You know, you were very good. Definitely on a fast track, a lot of competition. Do you have one favorite high school memory on the baseball field in Georgia?
0: Honestly, just all those summers going out there and playing and hanging out with the guys. I mean, I'm sure, like, I think my class was 18, and a lot of them played on the same team. So it was just all those guys. I hope they're doing well, and I hope they're – I know most of them are in the show, so it's cool.
1: Now, I saw in high school you got drafted by Colorado, I think like in the 30-something round, maybe 38th round or so. Now – as a kid, I'm sure it was your dream to play in the MLB, but at that time, you decided to not go. So, I mean, how tough or maybe not tough a decision was that to decide to go to Vanderbilt and not pursue the MLB dream at that time?
0: I mean, it was definitely hard. I wanted to go to school for sure. My parents were pushing that way, but at the same time, I wanted to give my parents a little bit of break in terms of just spending money on me and things like that. So I wanted to do it myself, but ended up working out well, getting an education as well as getting drafted again. So it went well.
1: Yeah, so Vanderbilt, a top baseball school, SEC, definitely a lot of competition. In your freshman year, you all had a great season. You all won the championship your freshman year, and you were a big part of that. You won two games in the College World Series. You also threw a no-hitter. I think you were the first pitcher ever to throw a no-hitter in the Super Regional. Did it against Duke, I believe. I mean, so, man, what was that moment like? That's when I first saw you, and like I said, you definitely stood out to me. And what was that moment like for you, man?
0: I mean, it was great. It's a great part of my life. It's a great part for all those guys that were around and that team in general. We still talk a lot. We get to stay together. And, it was a great moment. It was great for Coach Corbin. It was great for Vanderbilt and Nashville. They continue to progress at their school in terms of football and basketball. So it's a sports school now. And it was a great time for everybody.
1: Yeah, man, that's cool. I got a chance to meet Ashton Martin was on that team with you, right?
0: Great.
1: Yeah, I interviewed him last year. And then the next year, 2020, you guys have COVID. And then, you know, 2021, you got drafted by the Mets, I believe, about the 10th pick. And, you know, I know things didn't work out. I mean, with that, how difficult of a time was that for you to, you know, be drafted in the first round after, you know, being drafted in the 38th round a couple years before, you do really well in college, and then not able to sign initially with the first team that signed that drafted you?
0: Yeah, it was a tough time. It was also a blessing at the same time. it taught me a lot through that time of just kind of growing up and kind of moving forward with things and understanding that adversity is going to hit at different times, and it hit then. And happy to move forward and happy to be with the Rangers there in Texas and be a great group of guys as well.
1: Yeah, man, I tell you, as a baseball fan and somebody that became a fan of yours, I was disappointed, you know what I'm saying, because I wanted to see you here in New York. I grew up a Yankee fan, but I definitely was, like, getting excited to possibly see you pitch in New York. So, yeah, man, so then I know that you went to, like, independent ball for a year. You played your ball in, like, Troy, New York, right? So, I mean, so what kind of experience was that, like, you know, a year away from college, after, you know, college, draft did not work out for you initially, and then you were playing pro ball in Troy, New York, in the Hudson Valley.
0: It was definitely different. I enjoyed it a lot, though, a good group of guys there. But just going from, like, the kind of the structure of college to hopping right into probably the most freedom I've ever had and being in that environment, it was good to see, because it was just freedom, and I think I became myself more and more, understood what I needed to do every day to become a good pitcher and focus solely on baseball. And then also take kind of that experience and move it towards going into pro ball, seeing a little bit more structure, a little bit more classes of high A, double A, triple A, knowing that, hey, like, I've kind of seen both sides of things. It kind of gave me an edge.
1: You know, I wanted to ask you, actually, SEC, you know, so much talent, so many good baseball schools. You're 2 years, 3 years or so in the SEC pitching. Yeah. What was it like? You know, so many current major leaguers who you went up against at that time. So what was it like just going up against all that tough competition in the SEC?
0: It was great. I mean, it was a battle. My dad played in the SEC. I had a chance to play in the SEC. And then just being in the South and growing up in the South, visiting all those schools and kind of seeing the football program when I was younger and then playing in the baseball program against them was awesome. And, yeah, like you said, a lot of good players, a lot of good hitters out of there. And they continue to produce.
1: So. Yeah, man, okay. So now, after your 1 year in Troy, New York, in, like, pro ball, but not MLB pro ball, but outside of MLB, your 1 year there, you get drafted the next season in June, number 3 overall by Texas. So how did it feel to have your draft selection move up and get drafted to number 3, and that works out, you're finally able to sign and begin your MLB process?
0: Yeah, it was a blessing in itself. It was nothing that I would have expected to sit there and go higher than I did before. And, I mean, that's, like I said, it's a blessing. And, like I said, being here in Texas is special. I enjoy them. They enjoy me. And just continue to play and continue to grow, develop, and then bring a lot of winning here as well.
1: Yeah, man, the minor league process is not easy. It's a grind for all of you, so... What was the minor league process and experience for you before you got here?
0: It was different than most. It was a little quick, and I'm glad it was. I think it's a blessing to get here as quick as you can and learn from the best. But it was good. I mean, going, I got a chance to play in Frisco, got a chance to play in Austin, Texas. I had never been to Texas until I got drafted by him. So seeing all those parts, going to Midland and traveling like that, seeing windmills and seeing all the oil, I thought that was really cool.
1: That's cool, man. Yeah, I had never been to Texas myself until 2 years ago for the All-Star game in Texas, you know?
0: Yeah.
1: So that was cool. And, of course, you know, you get to be here on the same team as your college teammate, Jack Leiter. You all are teammates here in Texas. You were teammates at Vanderbilt doing your thing, winning a championship. So what's it like to be teammates here in the pros with your college teammate, Jack?
0: I mean, it's crazy. I think it's just funny every day we walk in the locker room, we still see each other. But like I said, he took a huge step last year. I'm hoping to follow in his shoes. And like I said, I learned a lot from him. Learned a lot from his dad. And just it's good seeing him every day.
1: Yeah, now you made your Major League debut 2024 towards the end of the season, I believe, in September. So what do you remember your Major League debut being like? And what do you remember about getting the call and telling your parents and what that moment was like for you?
0: It was like getting drafted again. It was a loss for words, opportunity to go out there and debut in Seattle, beautiful city, a lot of good fans. And it was amazing. It was a dream come true, and I'm glad it worked out the way it did.
1: A couple more for you. So, Jess, so far your young Major League Baseball career, what has it been like for you, and how has things been for you so far in your brief year and maybe 2 or 3 months of Major League Baseball?
0: It's been great. I've been enjoying it. I haven't performed the way I wanted to yet, but just taking in and learning and all the knowledge that I get up here, and then I know I'm a guy that can apply it and apply it quickly, so just doing that every day and taking the time to develop, it's been amazing. But being able to experience how they treat you, first class, the travel, places we get to stay, the food we get to eat, it's been amazing. It's truly a dream come true.
1: this team and yourself, you all are, you know, off to a solid start. What do you think this team coming in here to the Bronx right now for this early May series, what do you all have to do, do you think, to really get things going in the American League West?
0: I think we got DeGrom on the mound tonight. We take it inning by inning tonight and play the ball we know how to play. We got a chance to come out here with some wins. And I think this is going to be a turning stone for us and kind of take us off to the next level right here.
1: Was there a player that you grew up watching, a hitter you grew up watching, and then as a major leaguer so far you had to face and you were like, oh, man, I can't believe it. I watched this guy my whole life. Now I'm facing him right now.
0: Probably Machado. Yeah. Just the swag, the whole thing he's got going, especially in San Diego. That was a cool one to face.
1: Manny Machado. Okay, my last one for you. I asked everybody this. Jess, the most talented teammate that you ever played with, who was it?
0: Most talented baseball-wise?
1: Yes.
0: Man. From a young, when I was 17, 18...

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6: 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New York City has announced a severe thunderstorm watch that will occur between 6 p.m. today and 10 p.m., with weather moving from west to east. The main threat with this storm will be damaging wind gusts in excess of 70 miles per hour. A secondary threat will be large hail and localized flash flood, especially for the urban environment. There is also a high risk of rip currents at all Atlantic-facing beaches continuing into this evening. Stay alert by monitoring the National Weather Service and New York City Weather at weather.gov. That's weather.gov, as well as at nyc.gov. That's nyc.gov. 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

gospel, the final frontier. These are the voyages of the anointed mic check. It's a mission to seek out new and exciting sanctified souls, to explore the infinite possibilities of rhythm and praise, to boldly go where no one has gone before.

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This is your girl DJ Flame, and we're having a little technical difficulties because your girl was late, and that's okay. But we have the amazing, the incomparable, the invincible. No. Ed Papers is in the building with his lovely wife, Lisa. And we're going to get to it at 2, but we're going to have some fun before then. We're going to play some joints. We had a great time last night at the... I think I'm going to play that. Yeah, I can get away with that. Yeah. We had a great time at the gospel fundraiser from 10 to 10, 12 DJs. You know, me and Victor Victorious was the only one playing hip hop, but that's all good. That's all good. They let me close it out as the live DJ, and everyone was playing house music. And man, oh man, I was sitting there taking notes going, I want that one. I want that one. I want that one. And so this is the life of a DJ. Amen. And y'all think that it's different, you know, doing it for the Lord. But, it's different because, you know, we play different, you know, type music. But, you know, the methodology is pretty much the same. You know, we give each other's accolades. We support each other. And overall, you know, we love each other, you know. And we may bicker and fight, you know, but that's life. That's what we do. Amen. Amen. Well, listen. Y'all know I didn't do my intro. This is the Anointed Mic Check, where we take beats back for Jesus, bringing you the best in urban gospel music. Where you hear hip-hop, R&B, house, remixes, the Caribbean flavor, artist interviews, reviews, and so much more. Whatever God just drops in my spirit. Now, I'm your host, DJ Flame. Let's start the fire. Y'all ready to burn? Burn, baby, burn, burn, burn. Listen, we are so excited. We're going to be doing the Hill Reunion. I think that's St. Nicholas Terrace, and that's going to be the 24th, and I'll be doing that with Grand Mixer DXT and some of the people from the Cold Crush. And of course, the reunion is Cool Mo D and the Treacherous Three, and they're going to be out there, Mike C from the Fearless Four, just doing what they do every year. I know I'm supposed to be looking at the camera. I'm so sorry, Doug. Please don't beat me up. He's like, look at the camera. Look at the camera. It's habit. It's habit. I'm so excited because this year, I think my little brother's coming through, and that would be Jonathan Truss, the youngest son of the club owner of the T Connection, which is Richard T. So I'm looking forward to that. We're going to be doing shirts, the Richard T line, T Connection line. I'm a part of that. Doesn't say DJ Flame, says DJ LaSpank, because that's who I was when I was doing a residency at T Connection. So I'm so excited to see what God is doing just in this season. Listen, if you need some help, if you need a healing, a word, well, this way you have to stay. And, you know, we're going to make sure that we play. Amen? Amen. All right, so this is what we're going to do. I'm not sure what we're going to start off with because, you know, I'm a little late, but yeah, let's just do it. We're just going to go straight into hip hop because we got my brother for the last hour. So let's just go into a little bit as much as we can right here on WACR 90.3 FM, the international voice of Harlem. Amen.

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1: Come here when you just shout and celebrate. But even when you get up in the morning, you feel the Spirit of God there. You know why? God says, I want to take the limits off the church because I want to get my people in everything that's going on out there. I want them in the music industry. I want them in the entertainment industry. I want them in politics. I want them in science. I want them in the education.

0: All I do is pray.
1: Tell somebody I'm here only because of God. Come on. God brought me. Tell somebody God taught me. God kept me.

0: 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This is WEBT Reports with an important announcement concerning impending weather alert. New York City has announced a severe thunderstorm watch that will occur between 6 p.m. today and 10 p.m., with weather moving from west to east. The main threat with this storm will be damaging wind gusts in excess of 70 miles per hour. A secondary threat will be large hail and localized flash flood, especially for the urban environment. There is also a high risk of rip currents at all Atlantic-facing beaches continuing into this evening. Stay alert by monitoring the National Weather Service and New York City Weather at weather.gov. That's weather.gov, as well as at nyc.gov. That's nyc.gov. 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
2: WACR 90.3 FM New York. I have no idea why I sound like that, but it's all good. It's all good. It's all good in the hood. Something is up. Something is open. I'm not sure, but we'll work it out. I am excited because I got my brother here, Tricky T, a.k.a. Really, yeah, we're going to do it like that. Tricky, MC Tricky T, a.k.a. Ed Papers, because we're gonna go back, way back.
3: Absolutely.
2: All right, let's see. You're in mic too, so I got to turn you on. All right. Okay, well, you sound all right, and now I'm sounding like I'm coming from outer space.
3: Yeah.
2: All right. All right, so first of all, well, listen, this is what we're going to do. We're going to play some snippets of, who you were back then.
3: Yeah.
2: And then we're going to talk a little bit about that, how you progressed into, from the group to the soloist, to the promoter. We're going to get into it.
3: So let's get into it.
2: All right, let's go.

0: All right. We just got a little something there because, you know, we ain't got a whole lot of time. But yeah. We're going to make sure we get it all in.
1: Yeah.
0: But let's, I mean, come on. You tell me about this Girls of the World that just fought on Grand Groove Records.
1: So we the second group that was on Grand Groove Records aside T-Ski Valley.
0: I tell you, T-Ski, now T-Ski and I used to MC together with the Chapter 5 MCs.
1: Okay.
0: it's amazing.
1: What's incredible about this group is that it was me, brother Imperial JC, who used to DJ for Kool Herc.
0: Yes.
1: His brother CC and Little J.
0: Mm-hmm.
1: So we were one of the first rap groups from Yonkers, actually, because at the time, JC, CC, and Little J resided in Yonkers, and I was the only one from the Bronx. But we wound up doing this song. CC came up with an idea, and for the girls, and we should do a song for the girls, and so we wound up doing that song, and then the other song was Jam to Remember. Yeah, that's how it goes.
0: Okay, so how did you start MCing? Let's go back. Because you started in a group, right?
1: So I was born and raised up at Eden Wall Projects,
0: mm-hmm.
1: and me and my man Love Squig devised this group called Love Squig and the Devastating Four. For those who know the Northeast Bronx, it was me, Tricky T. Rest in peace to my man Malibu,
0: mm-hmm.
1: Rob
0: mm-hmm.
1: Ski,
0: yep.
1: Brother Muhammad, and Harry O.
0: Harry O.
1: Yes. And we were the Devastating Four. A lot of them groups, they know who we were. So we're not going to go into that, but they know we was knocking on the doors. Especially at the T-Connection, so.
0: See, and that's another reason why, bro, because, I'm a T-Connection baby. Richard T, he was dad. All of our dad.
1: Absolutely. Yeah.
0: Talk about that.
1: And what's funny about Richie T, who ran the T-Connection, man, I guess that's, he inspired me in some way to become what I am today, which is a promoter.
0: Yeah.
1: I used to watch, I'm 16, 17 years old, watching him collect the money at the door.
0: Come on.
1: So I'm like, and at that time, when we was going to the T-Connection, you charged like $5 or $10 the most.
0: $10 was like a very special occasion, like maybe four or five groups
1: at
0: one time. So,
1: I was inspired. I said, man, this guy's getting a lot of money.
0: He's getting paid.
1: I said, okay, well, you know what? That could be another avenue at some point and then wind up being another avenue.
0: Oh, wow.
1: Yeah.
0: Well, before we go there, because we don't want to jump, because we want to go back to that solo. That solo thing, because people don't realize that this is what you were doing as well, and I want people to understand that you are very significant, because people will act like you're not.
1: Absolutely.
0: And that you didn't contribute.

0: Yeah. This one here was produced by Sam Seva.
1: Okay.
0: Mm-hmm.
1: So this is when you became a solo artist.
0: Yes.
1: So what inspired that, you becoming a solo artist?
0: So the story behind this is one day, and everything is with timing. So Afrika Bambaataa needed somebody to go to Wisconsin. And I wound up doing a show with DJ Afrika Islam, some break dancers, and a graffiti artist. We went to the University of Wisconsin, Green Bay. Yeah. And wind up doing that with Roman Ricardo and Vito Bruno.
1: Okay.
0: And at that time, Roman Ricardo happened to like what I was doing, and he happened to have a good relationship with Will Sakharov, which is the president of Sleeping Bag Records.
1: Yes.
0: So he asked me to do a demo. Wind up doing the demo. Long story short, here we are.
1: Wow.
0: Yeah.
1: So you were just like overnight sensation.
0: I wouldn't say overnight sensation. Well, I put in work.
1: As far as these cats now, you know, no, I know you put in work because you were in a group. But what I'm saying is that you went with Bam. Somebody saw you, and Bam, they took you and said, "This is what I want," and they made it happen.
0: Absolutely.
1: It wasn't a promise, and you was coming up to them going, well, "What are we gonna do that?" And they was like, "All right, little kid, you know, we don't want to."
0: Mm-hmm.
1: You know, because that's what they do now. You know, they promise you the world.
0: Yeah.
1: And then, you know, you're still a year. And then you might even go in the studio, record, and they put you on a shelf for two, 3 years.
0: Well, that such wasn't the case
1: with us. Thank God.
0: You know, shout out to the whole Sleeping Bag family. Will Sakharov, Juggy Giles, Ron Resnick. Just Ice was on the label.
1: Just Ice, yes.
0: Nice and Smooth was on the label before they went to Def Jam.
1: Mm-hmm.
0: EPMD was on the label. Because don't forget, Fresh Records and Sleeping Bag Records were both the same label.
1: Mm-hmm.
0: But they just, you know, it was one entity but two different labels.
1: Right.
0: So we were all one family, basically.
1: Wow. Okay.
0: Yeah.
1: So that's like the L Brothers and the Mercedes Ladies. We have the same manager.
0: Yeah.
1: We're recorded on this, you know, rehearsed on the same.
0: I just saw Mean Gene yesterday.
1: Oh, yes.
0: Yeah.
1: They're out there doing their thing.
0: Yeah.
1: The park jams are flowing.
0: Shout out to everybody that came out to Edenwall Day. I was with DXT, too, yesterday.
1: Yes. And that's, we have the, are you going to be there for the Hill?
0: You know what? I've never been, but I want to go.
1: That's his thing. Yeah, though. He brings us together for that.
0: Yeah,
1: and so I'm so grateful, you know, for him to, you know, introduce Holy Hip Hop into that whole scenario.
0: Mm-hmm.
1: But interesting, how you know, I know you from, you know, not even recording to Wax, because, you know, we were before Wax.
0: Yeah.
1: And people don't really understand that story. So how was it for you, especially transitioning? Because I never transitioned into, you know, on a label. We had disbanded before, you know, that happened. But how was it for you to be in the culture and then move into the industry?
0: Yeah, so, you know, as a young guy at 17, 18 years old, you know, not knowing the business, it was natural for me to just, like, transition into, like, recording. But just knowing the business side, you know, at that age, it's just like, you know, it's just you don't know what you're getting yourself into.
1: Now, did you sign some bogus deals?
0: I wouldn't say that. With Grand Groove Records, we just did it with Brad.
1: Right.
0: Shout out to, rest in peace, Brad from Brad Records. We just did it, man. He happened to like us, so got us in the studio. We just did our thing on that. That one was with no publishing or whatever. So went solo. I did get publishing.
1: That's good.
0: And so, you know, you learn as you as you take steps.
1: Yeah.
0: As you take steps.
1: As you evolve.
0: In the game. So, and you learn. So.
1: So what would you, I'm sorry. My point was that I wanted to ask, what would you tell these young artists now, you know,
0: so,
1: what you know and what you've gained?
0: Yeah. So, you know, a lot of young artists right now are more They're very smart. they're getting to the bag, as they say. So, you know, they're getting their publishing. And
1: some of them.
0: You know, some of them. But now it's more or less like streaming. You got to... They're streaming now, and then they're doing... it's not like how you used to sell records.
1: Yeah.
0: Now it's all about streaming, right? It's about streaming. There's some other avenues, other platforms now that you can get the bag. So, and but they're doing it, so a lot of the artists...
1: It's so much harder now, though, for streaming than it was.
0: Yeah.
1: You know, yeah. You have to, you know...
0: Yeah, but the good thing about now is that a lot of these artists, when they create their own brand...
1: Right.
0: It's like now... Everything
1: right.
0: else falls into place. Like,
1: right.
0: you know, it necessarily has to be music. Like, mm-hmm. now you can endorse a liquor company. You can mm-hmm. endorse soap. Mm-hmm. You can endorse energy drink or, you know, mm-hmm. because of your brand, you know? And that's mm-hmm. that's the difference between then and now. Because then, you know, these companies didn't believe in hip hop.
1: Mm,
0: you know,
1: no,
0: they said it was going to be a fad.
1: Talk about that.
0: They said it was going to be a fad. They said it wasn't going to last. And thanks to Run DMC and everybody and me
1: right.
0: and everybody else, it's what it is today.
1: Mm-hmm.
0: You know, so and a lot of brands are chasing all the artists now so they can get endorsed.
1: Yes.
0: You know, so yeah, that's what it's about.
1: So I'm, you know, so you, when did you leave being an artist? When did you stop doing that and moved into promoting? I know you always, you know,
0: yeah.
1: like you said, with Richard T, you had your
0: yeah,
1: eyes on it.
0: Yeah.
1: But when did you actually transition?
0: Yeah, so 86 was the last time I, 86 was the last time I made the, well, Leave It to the Drums was actually was the last one. The first one I made was Johnny the Fox, but we'll get into that.
1: Oh, okay. I'm sorry.
0: It's cool. So I would say about 99.
1: Okay.
0: Yeah, 99, I actually started getting into promoting. Actually,
1: that
0: I was one
1: a
0: of the
1: good
0: first.
1: Time,
0: yeah.
1: Too.
0: I was one of the first promoters to do Lennox Lounge.
1: Mm hmm.
0: And shout out to my man Jacob and my man George. My man George was the fake security guard. And my man Jacob used to hold me down at the door. And
1: we talking about Harlem, y'all.
0: Yeah, man. And I forgot my brother's name, man, but forgive me. But he, Alvin, sorry. Shout out to my man Alvin. His uncle was the one that owned Lennox Lounge. So he wound up, I said, yo, Alvin, can I do a party here? He was like, well, it's going to have to be after the jazz show. Because they had two jazz shows on Saturdays, right? One at 7 o'clock and one at 9, I believe. And he said, yo, you could do it, but it's going to have to be after 12 o'clock. So I said, okay, let's make it happen. Mm-hmm. So from then on, it's been to where I am today.
1: Amen.
0: Yes.
1: And so, okay, now we might not be able to play Johnny right now, but
0: sure.
1: We know that was a classic. You know, how did you get the opportunity to use these beats and this music mm-hmm. behind, you know, your rapping? Because it's like they wasn't giving up that kind of,
0: yeah.
1: you know, they just wasn't doing it.
0: Yeah.
1: Back then, that didn't start until way later. And it was easier, I think, back then when we first started, because I think they were more, amazed.
0: Yeah.
1: You know, by the genre.
0: Uh huh. Yeah.
1: You know, so,
0: yeah.
1: I mean, but what was it like going there and saying, well, we want to use Johnny the Fox? We want to use.
0: So, with Johnny the Fox, when I came up with the idea, I asked Curtis, who is actually Mantronics. I said, listen, I don't want a boom bat beat. I want a swing beat, like a DC type of beat.
1: Mm-hmm, mm-hmm.
0: So he came up with the swing beat, and my DJ at the time was DJ Earl,
1: mm-hmm,
0: and
1: mm-hmm.
0: he had an idea. He had took two songs. He had took one from this Irish group, Thin Lizzy. Thin Lizzy is the group that actually made Johnny the Fox.
1: Yes. Yeah.
0: And there was another song that he used. I forgot the sample or I forgot the hip hop beat, but he incorporated both in that song.
1: So you couldn't. Well, you could clearly hear it was Johnny the Fox, though.
0: Yeah.
1: What did he say?
0: I was hoping that Thin Lizzy was going to reach out to me. You know. But you know. Never happened.
1: But did he reach out like later on with publishers?
0: Well, actually, Thin Lizzy is an Irish group.
1: Right, it's a group.
0: Yeah, it's a group.
1: Did they? I said him, but they come out.
0: No, no. If anything, they'll probably have to reach out to the label.
1: Oh, okay.
0: Yeah, so
1: because sometimes they do that.
0: Yeah. So because you're talking 85.
1: Right. So, yeah, that's true. We didn't have control over that.
0: Yeah.
1: So, we were so happy to get behind a microphone.
0: Yeah, absolutely.
1: And be in a studio.
0: So the record label had Beach House Publishing.
1: Okay.
0: So, yeah. So, yeah, so if they had to reach out to Sleeping Bag Records, then that was on them. You know what I'm saying?
1: Okay.
0: So we just made the record. And it wound up becoming number 18 on Billboard Records. And it gained a lot of momentum at that time and did a lot of shows. Especially on the East Coast, so it was a good record.
1: Okay, so when you transitioned in 1999, what was happening? What was the climate at that time? You know, of the industry and the culture.
0: Of hip hop.
1: Yeah.
0: Yeah. Well,
1: what was the climate?
0: You know, there was a lot of politics going on, right? So, you know. I didn't want to deal with the politics, you know.
1: Who was that that was Bad Boy, that was, you know, who
0: So,
1: was...
0: yeah, I mean, you know, at the time, you know, this was Bad Boy, you had Death Row, you had a few other...
1: It's that East Coast, West Coast thing was happening. Yeah, that kind of turned a lot of people off.
0: So what you got to understand in hip-hop is that it's generational. So so when you... I'm considered first generation. We're considered first generation, right?
1: Yes.
0: And then we consider it first generation, and then it goes into the golden era, right? And go to the golden era, things transition. So from us to another artist, so generations change.
1: Yes.
0: You know, every 10 years, generations change, right? So that's how it goes. And I said to myself, well, you know, at the time, I didn't make an album, and I didn't really start a real catalog. So if I started a catalog, and I would have stayed.
1: Yeah.
0: More than likely, I would have stayed. So, I mean,
1: so these were like individual, you know, these were like one-offs, and you were just,
0: pretty much. Yeah,
1: I got you. Yeah. You know, those were the opportunities at the time. Hey, let's do this. Let's do that one. Let's do that one.
0: Yeah, absolutely.
1: Okay. Mm-hmm. Okay.
0: So. You know, and I'm fine with that. You know, I'm at peace with it. So, you know, I said,
1: that was a training ground, I think.
0: Yeah. And aside that, you know, just getting, you know, into the acclimated, being a promoter was even better.
1: Mm-hmm.
0: You know, I'm working with artists. As of today, I'm working with Christopher Williams. I'm doing something with him on the 14th at City Winery.
1: Okay.
0: Yeah, I'm doing a 9:30 show with him.
1: Okay.
0: So,
1: what day was that?
0: The 14th. The 14th. Yeah, it's a 9:30 show at City Winery. So you know, I work with various artists. You know, I booked Jeff Redd a lot of times.
1: Yeah, Jeff Redd almost signed me to his label.
0: Okay.
1: Back in the day, and it wasn't hip hop. I was singing.
0: Back in the day. Horace Brown.
1: Yes.
0: I booked. We booked Funkmaster Flex, Chuck Chillout on Red Alert a lot of times. Some of the clubs that we've been doing in the past. So, yeah.
1: And so, okay, see, now you hear what he was saying about the different artists. Now, some people may not know in gospel, you know, they may not know these names, but these are like household names. And some are pioneers and some are actually, you know, up and coming and here today and you know, I mean, Funkmaster Flex just got the key to the city, you know, from the mayor the other day, the entertainment key. at Orchard Beach. So,
0: yeah,
1: you know, these are the people that he's dealing with. And, you know, I believe, you know, the training ground was him being in the culture and being able to, you know, just move and learn, you know.
0: Everything's a learning curve.
1: Yes.
0: Everything.
1: That's what I'm trying to bring. And, you know, another thing is, you know, this man loved the Lord. And his lovely wife, Lisa's in here. And we didn't say anything about her. Well, we just kind of briefly said something. She's off on the side. She's like, no, I'm not getting the spotlight. But this is my new sister, because I'm meeting her for the first time after how many years? Oh, my God. After
0: Many years. Many years.
1: And so, yes, you know, it's amazing, you know, to, you know, see people, know people from the past, and, you know, they get married, and you're able, you know, to meet their family. You know, it's a couple of people. My God, they're grown kids. They introduce me to their grandkids. I'm like, oh, my God. I don't miss all this. You know what I mean? But God is good, you know.
0: Yeah.
1: And you guys, what, you go to church, you know, can we talk about that
0: sure.
1: a little bit?
0: Sure,
1: sure. And her,
0: yeah.
1: you know, people.
0: Yeah. So, you know, her son runs the choir, Greatest Centennial in Mount Vernon.
1: Yes.
0: And, you know, we go several Sundays, especially Men's Day. Men's Day they have. It's very incredible for those who haven't been to Greatest Centennial when they have Men's Day.
1: Where is it? Would you have the address? Do you know the address?
0: It's 8th Avenue in Mount Vernon.
1: Okay.
0: But you can look it up and you can Google Greatest Centennial.
1: Greatest Centennial.
0: Baptist Church.
1: It's
0: an incredible church. Pastor Poe, right? Yeah,
1: okay.
0: Give him
1: a shout out.
0: Yeah, he's incredible, and the whole choir is incredible. Kwame and all them guys and Renzi, they do it, man. They really get it done. Yeah.
1: So what would be a possibility of you promoting a gospel event?
0: That's not a problem. I have her son and none of that. Their whole team would be. They're awesome. Like, you really got to come out to the church and see what it's all about, you know?
1: Mm-hmm.
0: And, yeah, that would be really nice.
1: Yeah. Now we're talking about having them come up in here and bless us.
0: Yeah.
1: You know,
0: yeah.
1: and let us know, you know, what's going on with them. And,
0: yeah. Oh,
1: and,
0: yeah.
1: And where they're taking it. See, my point is this, y'all. This is a man that I've known since my teenage years, and he is elevated to another level from MC, you know, MC, and now he's a promoter. But, you know, yeah, he's open to promote gospel. But just because he doesn't promote gospel doesn't mean that he doesn't love the Lord. And, you know, I really need to say that, because people think, you know, or if you're caught up, you know, in the Lord and you're doing that, then, you know, you're straddling the fence, you know. You're not really committed to the Lord. And that is far from the case. And, you know, I mean, he's not an axe murderer, and I don't think his wife is. Like I said, I don't think they're over there. When they leave here, they're going to sell drugs. You know, I don't think that's happening. Trust me.
0: Not at all.
1: I think I would have peeped that, you know what I mean? But and we talked about that earlier, okay? It was like a joke, but I had to say it online because you'd be surprised some of the things that these people come up with who say they're Christians, but they're so judgmental. And it's not about, you know, and this isn't the take of WACR, this is the take of DJ Flame, okay? I just want to say that. All right. But, you know, it's been in my experience that people, you know, have been, you know, judging the old school, the first and second generation harshly.
0: Right.
1: You know? And so I think that, you know, we have to create platforms for people to come on and tell their story and, you know, just share, you know, and give their testimony. And, you know, because at the end of the day, he's in church doing all of this, okay? And he's married and he loves his wife. She's beautiful. I'm a beautiful sister. I'm so excited. But it's a great thing. And I want to make sure that people know how to get in contact with you, how to, you know, go to your events. And, you know, we can't talk price, you know, but but we're talking about you and what you do. This is your brand.
0: Right.
1: And so let's do it. Let's talk about it.
0: Yeah. So on Facebook, it's Ed Papers. Mm-hmm. You can look me up. And on Instagram, it's ePapers on Instagram. E-P-A-P-E-R-S on Instagram.
1: Okay. And mm-hmm. you're coming up with an event for Christopher Williams. Any other events that you're coming up with?
0: Oh, yeah. So the 20th of September, I'm doing an all-black affair for my birthday. Mm-hmm. That's going to be at Law 51 down on 51st Street between 11th and 12th Avenue. Mm-hmm. So we're doing that. And it's going to be a great event. Shout out to the whole Winner's Circle. And you know, we're going to rock out like that.
1: Okay, what's the Winner's Circle? I'm intrigued. What's that?
0: So it's one of my partners, he goes by the name of Losing Isaiah. Mm-hmm. And another partner, PDG Wheezy, he mm-hmm. has a brand called Play the Game.
1: Okay.
0: So we collaborated. And and Isaiah has a brand too, a Team Saga with Manny the Zookeeper and all of them. So we collaborated and devised a team called the Winner's Circle. And we had did a pastel party, I think it was in April, and that was successful. So we're doing this one, all black party. Mm-hmm. You know, you have to dress in all black. Mm-hmm. And that'll be September 20th. It's going to be a day party from 5 to 11.
1: Okay.
0: At Law 51, 51st Street, between 11th and 12th Avenue.
1: I know it well. I live down the block.
0: Oh, yeah. Well, then you're more than welcome to come.
1: Oh, come on now. So I'm mm-hmm. over here jumping for joy. And the Christopher Williams looking in front of me.
0: Yeah, that's going to be up in there. That's going to be this Thursday at City Winery.
1: It's been the last time I saw Christopher Williams was...
0: Get your tickets, y'all.
1: That's right.
0: For the 9:30 show, please.
1: Yes, yes. 9:30 show tickets. City Winery. That's on...
0: That's Pier 50...
1: Pier 51.
0: Pier 51.
1: Mm-hmm. So, yeah. The last time I saw him was with I'll Be Sure, and that was at 79th in Amsterdam at Chaz and Wilson's back in the day. Wow, it was an open mic. That's a long time ago. And so, yeah. Now, I've seen him, like, you know, on Facebook and, you know, doing what he does. But actually, in his face to face, you know, mm-hmm. that's the last time I actually saw him. And I'll Be Sure also, because I know he's on the West Coast. Well, I don't know if he's still doing his radio show, but he was doing his show. There. And he used to have him once every now and then when he would come
0: right.
1: to the West Side and stuff. So I'm excited. I'm excited that you're here. Is there anything else that you just want to share? Like you got a burning desire, you know, just talk about it. Because I'm excited. I'm just sitting here, you know, it just brings me to back in the day when, you know, when we were just going to T-Connection and going to Hafen. You know, or Hafen.
0: Hafen Pool.
1: Hafen Pool.
0: Shout out to the Valley.
1: Yes, the Valley, you know, the Sasquatch. And mm-hmm. I mean, talk about, like, give us a couple of stories from back in the day.
0: So in the beginning, I was actually down with Brothers Disco, which is DJ Breakout Baron, yes. Funky Four. Mm-hmm. I was like a staff member. But I wind up... emceeing for another group called TNT Disco.
1: Mm-hmm.
0: And then Brothers Disco caught wind of it and they fired me. They fired me.
1: Was Tony Tone down with that at that time?
0: No, nah, no. No. So they fired me. And then I didn't last long with TNT Disco, so I wind up starting my own group with Love Squig.
1: Mm-hmm.
0: And that's what became the Devastating Four. Love Squig and the Devastating Four. And we used to do a lot of parties in Mount Vernon.
1: Okay.
0: So,
1: Collins Brothers.
0: Oh, yeah. Well, we had a big battle with the Collins Brothers. Mm-hmm. Shout out to Mark Collins.
1: Mark.
0: Yeah, we had one iconic battle at the Remington's Boy Club.
1: Okay.
0: In New Rochelle. And that was the CB Crew against the Collins Brothers, which was a good one. That was really good.
1: Okay, so you know I'm going to have to ask who won.
0: You already know. You already know. You already know.
1: Mark, don't be calling me up trying to start stuff, okay?
0: Mark knows.
1: And Mark's a pastor, too, you know?
0: Yeah, I know. I saw Mark the other day as well.
1: Oh, my goodness. Yes. I'm trying to get him on here, too. Because, okay. I want to make sure that everybody gets their round. Everybody gets their chance in the chair because...
0: Well, I appreciate you for giving out flowers to everybody, you know?
1: Yeah, because, listen, who gonna do it?
0: Right.
1: And there's so many, and I love everybody, but there's always a clique and there's always a certain few that get, you know, the accolades, mm-hmm. you know? And I know for a fact that you were there, and you know I was there. Like, they trying to act like I wasn't even there, that I didn't make a contribution, you know, to hip-hop. And we know that's ridiculous because, you know, we've crossed so many paths and been in so many circles. And so, you know, this is what we need to do. We need to let people know. They don't know about Chicky T. If I was to say, oh, MC Chicky T, they go, who's that?
0: Uh-huh.
1: You know, who is, you don't know who Chicky T is? You, listen, I'd like to see you. Are you in that museum, please?
0: Hopefully, I'm going to talk to Rocky Bueno.
1: Bucano?
0: Yeah.
1: Bueno
0: I supposed to, sorry, Rocky. I was supposed to give him like a bio and I guess he's going to... one of the albums or whatever.
1: Yeah, because you did an album. It'll
0: be inducted in there at
1: some
0: point.
1: Thank God. Because if you didn't do an album, you got a problem.
0: Yeah. But, that should be in the making along with in the museum in Washington, D.C.
1: Yes. So, that's Jeremy Beaver, right?
0: I believe so.
1: Is that the hip-hop... I'm trying to remember. There's so many museums, I'm telling you. It's like a pop-up museum, the hip-hop.
0: It's like a pop-up museum.
1: Yeah, I know Geechee Dan used to be a part of that.
0: Yeah, he's the tape guy.
1: Yeah, before
0: Rock
1: he did
0: the
1: Planet
0: Bells.
1: Of the Tapes. Yes! Mm-hmm. Shout out to Geechee Dan, Rock the Bells.
0: Yeah.
1: Planet of the Tapes.
0: Yeah, he has a lot of tapes. Us from the T-Connection as well. So,
1: yes.
0: You know.
1: Thank God for Richard T.
0: Yeah.
1: Because you know that's where he got all the tapes from.
0: Yeah, yeah.
1: Richard T used to record every artist and act that used to come in to
0: and,
1: his
0: and don't forget, a lot of people
1: place.
0: Don't know Richard T had a record
1: right.
0: Right on Tremont.
1: Yes, he had a record store in Tremont, and that's where he'd sell them tapes.
0: He'd sell them tapes, that's right.
1: And talk about the first time you ever heard yourself in an OJ, in a cab, like your group. Has that ever happened to you?
0: Well,

0: Love Squig?
1: Right, and JC. Did you ever, like, go, like, because we had this cab service, not Uber, but we used to call them OJs. And so the OJs would play the music from the jam, usually the week before or the night before. And if you got an OJ and they were playing your jam, you was hot.
0: Yeah, so.
1: You know, you was the bomb.com.
0: They played, so when we used to take the OJs, you know, it was a lot of. They used to play the Furious Five.
1: Right.
0: Shout out to Melly Mel.
1: Right.
0: Scorpio Raheem.
1: Scorpio Raheem.
0: Kid Creole.
1: Yes.
0: And rest his soul, Keith Cowboy.
1: Keith Cowboy.
0: Which he's also a Virgo. And his birthday is actually the 20th, and I'm the 21st.
1: Mm.
0: So he's the one that created the word hip hop.
1: Oh, yes. We're gonna have his sister on here soon.
0: Janice.
1: Yes, we're gonna have
0: shout out to Janice.
1: Yes. But I just wondered, did that ever happen to you though, with the OJ situation?
0: Hearing my song?
1: Your song.
0: Not
1: your performance, because we didn't have records back then.
0: Right.
1: Remember that?
0: Yeah, it was a performance.
1: Right. So you never had Oh man.
0: But I've heard when people have the boom boxes.
1: Yes.
0: People used to walk around, and they used to play, like, when we was at the T-Connection.
1: Yes.
0: And he was like, yo, that was us at the T-Connection.
1: Yes, yes. And so that was, how'd you feel about that?
0: Cause, like, that was something different. It was something new. It was just buzzing. You know, it was, the boombox was the internet back then.
1: That's right. You know? That's right. I'm so glad you said that.
0: The boombox was the internet back then. And then, you know, as time progressed, things change, and...
1: Technology
0: changes, and here we are today. So, like, yeah, but the boombox was the internet, because you walk around the streets and you hear like, oh, what's that? Well, who's that rocking? Who's rapping on that?
1: Yeah,
0: and that's how it was back then.
1: That was our promotional too.
0: Yeah, that was our promotion. That was our internet. The boombox was our internet.
1: That was the Facebook, and that was the Instagram and all this TikTok.
0: Yeah.
1: Now, how do you feel about all of this now? You know, like, I get, all these daggone things. They said, you gotta have my niece. Auntie, you gotta have this, you gotta have that. I'll be like, listen, do you have something that posts to everybody? Because I can't post all them places at the same time.
0: Mm.
1: So how do you navigate? Or do you have your lovely wife navigate?
0: No, I navigate. You know, she helps me out a lot.
1: Mm-hmm.
0: And, you know, we just get through it.
1: Well, how do you feel about it, knowing where we came from and the boombox was the internet, and now we have the ecosystem, if you will.
0: How do we get through it?
1: How do you feel? How do you feel about it?
0: Man, listen, change is change. As far as I know, change is change. Like, we went from rotary phones to cell phones, right?
1: Okay.
0: Or beepers to whatever. I mean, you got
1: however you gonna promote, that's what we gonna do. Yeah. We ain't gonna get into it. We just gonna move with the times.
0: You have to move with the times. Yes, you have to move with the times, man. You can't stay stuck. So,
1: All right. Well, you know, y'all gonna have to help me, because I mean, my niece be like, Auntie! I be like, okay, baby.
0: Uh-huh.
1: But I do have the Instagram and the TikTok, and I don't do nothing on TikTok.
0: Right.
1: I saw you on TikTok. Somebody did it, because I don't have I have no clue what I'm doing or how to do it, you know? So, yeah, I love it, you know, in that it does get the word out. You know, it helps you promote. You know, you're able, you know, to gather the masses.
0: Yeah.
1: People understand and know, you know, what you're doing, who you are.
0: Mm-hmm.
1: And I'm hoping that, you know, this interview helped, you know, just letting people get to know a little bit more about you and where you came from and your contribution to hip hop.
0: Yes.
1: Because that's important. People... You know, he's out here, and he is one of the bomb top promoters in New York City, Tri-State area. I know it. I know him. But I see his stuff everywhere. And I go, that was it? That was it?
0: Yeah.
1: Really, that was it? You know, even Jersey, you know what I'm saying?
0: Yeah.
1: It's like he's not to be played with. And so it's good for people to understand and know that he's not just doing this.

0: and you know he's new at this, that he actually came up through the ranks. He is a part of hip hop culture and as well as the industry. And so I salute you, my
1: Thank
0: brother.
1: you, thank you, sister. Appreciate that very much. Shout out to Sangria Cafe as well. Shout out to Big Ivan, George, and all the whole entire staff up in Co-op City. That's where I be at on Fridays, and I do the brunches on Saturdays.
0: Okay, I gotta come
1: Yeah.
0: up there and, you know, kind of hang out. I've been
1: Yeah.
0: running like crazy, but
1: Yeah.
0: it's slowing down just a taste. So,
1: Uh-huh.
0: you know, while I've got that slow moment,
1: Well,
0: I'll
1: you're
0: get
1: always
0: over there and check y'all out, and then
1: you're always
0: come back to the
1: welcome.
0: craziness. Thank
1: You're always
0: you.
1: welcome to come.
0: Thank
1: Yeah.
0: you so much. Thank you. Is there anything you'd like to say, beautiful lady? It's taking it all in. You having a good time? You proud of your man? Okay.
1: Yeah, I'm something else. Yeah.
0: Uh-oh. That sound like a station ID right there. That's something
1: Okay.
0: else.
1: It's fine.
0: But before we actually go, is there anything else? Tell them the Facebook and the Instagram and
1: Okay.
0: all the other stuff
1: So
0: again.
1: once again, you can find me on Facebook under Ed Papers. Okay, on Instagram, it's ePapers, ePapers. And on TikTok, it's @Papers21. You can reach me, get in touch with me,
0: All right, I just
1: or
0: want.
1: follow me.
0: All right. Thank you so much for coming. I'm just so excited, and I think we had a good time. I think we were able to get everything out. And if we don't, you know you're always welcome to come back. You know
1: Okay.
0: that. Promote some more stuff.
1: Plenty more stories.
0: And you know what? We might even, if you have a opportunity on Mondays, JT from Hip Hop Hall of Fame. He has a show here also,
1: Okay.
0: and he's on Mondays from 6 to 7. So, you know, that's another avenue that you can promote.
1: Sure.
0: You know,
1: Sure.
0: but you know, we
1: Tell him to
0: just
1: invite me. I'll come.
0: I got you, I got you. And
1: Sure.
0: then the Forever Priests as well. They have their show there on Mondays as well, but it's a little later. But the hip hop shows, you know. And it's good that, you know, we don't have any a lot of R&B shows. You know, we have The Voice, Howie D. I was gonna say Howie T. No. I want to say my condolences to the family
1: Yeah, rest in peace to
0: of
1: Howie T.
0: Howie T. But we have DJ Howie D. We have DJ Justice and Maurice Watts, who does
1: Okay.
0: the big thing on at the end of the year in at the Pennsylvania. He has a big thing that he does for like 4 or 5 days, and it's the old school. You know, he has all the artists that, you know, we grew up listening to,
1: Yeah.
0: you know, before hip hop. You know, but you know, they have shows as well, so I'll make sure that I, you know, let them know, you
1: Okay.
0: know.
1: Yeah.
0: And
1: Let them know.
0: yeah, we need to support, you know, our brothers and sisters that are here doing what they do. And we are Harlem Community Radio, and he does a lot of things in Harlem. He started doing things in Harlem, and he's going to continue to do things in Harlem. So support him at Papers right here on WHCR 90.3 FM, the voice of Harlem. I say the international voice of Harlem. I love you. This is DJ Flame. Look. This is what we're going to do. We're going to go out like.
2: 1, 2, 3, 4, 5, 6, 7,
0: I love
2: 8,
0: you guys.
2: 9.
0: Thank
2: If
0: you,
2: without
0: Ed.
2: saying
1: You're welcome.
2: commandments,
1: Anytime.

0: All right, all right. We're going to pull this down just a second because I was like, I forgot to ask the question. What did you think about the holy hip hop? You know, and what the ministers of the gospel are doing, you know, with this, this genre. Tell me what you think, brother.
1: Yeah, so there's a lot of hip hop artists now that's doing holy hip hop. It's very inspirational, enlightening. And I suggest, you know, people should really get into it. I mean, it's definitely the wave, as if they say, the wave.
0: Waving for the Lord.
1: Yeah, for the Lord. Yes, absolutely. So, yeah, I think holy hip hop is awesome.
0: Okay.
1: Mm-hmm.
0: All right. So you get your stamp of approval, huh?
1: Yeah.
0: Okay.
1: Yeah.
0: It's always good when the promoter says you're doing a good job.
1: No, absolutely.
0: Okay.
1: Absolutely.
0: Well, that was it. We just had to come up and say that because I was like, I forgot to ask you.
1: Yeah. It's okay. It's fine.
0: And Papers here on WACR 90.3 FM. I'm your girl, DJ Flame. This is the Anointed Mic Check, where we take beats back for Jesus.

Hey, Chewy, you a fool for this one, bro. Like, this one about to go stupid. It's got to, bro. Like, it's too crazy. You know what I'm saying?

0: Sixers again. I'm going to come back with the Heat.
1: What?
0: Oh, y'all don't believe me? I'm going to go get it.
1: What's the Heat?

was all over the place, and I thank God, I really thank God that I know people from childhood that's real, you know, and it means nothing. First time ever being on this platform, and it was like, oh my God, I didn't put my makeup on. Oh my God, I didn't have this, you know, to do, to you know, I had food and everything, and child of fool sitting in the other room. Not knowing there were plans, but it's all good. You know, the bottom line, oh my God.

that I would think that, you know, most people would want to hear me or watch me. And so now I'm here and I get a promotion, but I have to keep it. I lost 2 hours, but I've gained you guys. And so I'm so excited for that. And I pray that you guys are with me and that you go and you donate. You know what I say? I always have to say this, Bambaataa. You know, this

0: 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But it's true. 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I need you to go to www.whcr.org and click on the contributions tab and then go in to donate. And when you donate, indicate that you're donating for the Anointed Mic Check. Or you can just put DJ Flame. It doesn't go to me. What it does, it goes to that kitty, that pot that is created for gospel programming. For not only gospel programming, but for the station programming. Because we have to maintain equipment and deal with our expenses. And so we've been under the cuts like everyone else. And so the college, yes, we are part of City College, but they are not able to foot the entire bill. And so this is what we've done for years now. And so we couldn't have done it without you. So I need you. I need you. I love you guys so much. I love you. But God loves you best. He loves you intimately, intricately, and awesomely, if that's a word. Next week, we're going to have my brother, Al Holmes. He won't be in the studio, but we will be live here in the studio. And we will be, amen, we will be listening by voice. We'll be doing the interview by phone. So I'm so excited about that. But in the meantime,
1: we are so glad you came.
0: I love you.
1: Bye-bye.
0: Bye-bye.
1: Bye-bye now. Bye. Bye-bye. Remember, please discard all candy wrappers and popcorn containers in the nearest trash receptacle. Thank you. Okay, bye-bye now.
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3: 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New York City has announced a severe thunderstorm watch that will occur between 6 p.m. today and 10 p.m. with weather moving from west to east. The main threat with this storm will be damaging wind gusts in excess of 70 miles per hour. A secondary threat will be large hail and localized flash flood, especially for the urban environment. There is also a high risk of rip currents at all Atlantic-facing beaches continuing into this evening. Stay alert by monitoring the National Weather Service and New York City Weather at weather.gov. That's weather.gov, as well as at nyc.gov. That's nyc.gov. 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
1: 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I have no idea why I sound like that, but it's all good. It's all good. It's all good in the hood. Something is up, something is open. I'm not sure, but we'll work it out.

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1: 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New York City has announced a severe thunderstorm watch that will occur between 6 p.m. today and 10 p.m., with weather moving from west to east. The main threat with this storm will be damaging wind gusts in excess of 70 miles per hour. A secondary threat will be large hail and localized flash flood, especially for the urban environment. There is also a high risk of rip currents at all Atlantic-facing beaches continuing into this evening. Stay alert by monitoring the National Weather Service and New York City Weather at weather.gov. That's weather.gov, as well as at nyc.gov. That's nyc.gov. 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
1: Tonight we're going to visit Harlem, that you are Harlem. 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
2: Harlem? Get a load of this.
1: What's the lowdown on some of the hot spots up there, Fats?
2: How about the lowdown? Man, I got a toothbrush in every one of them. Well, yes, take me to Sticky Wells, please. Where all the chicks are mellow and waiting to meet their dog game.
3: Ain't that something?
2: And now you're talking Lenox Avenue. Here we come.
3: Eddie Green's Barbecue.
2: Come jumping to have a new expression along old Harlem Way.
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1: Hi, guys and dolls. I'm Renaissance gadabout culture tourista, culture anthropologist, all in all. Just call me Queen of Culture Antonia Badon, and you're tuned in to my Harlem Renaissance time travel show. 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Hopefully, this show will enrich your life and understanding of the Rowan 20s, the social movement that made a major impact on the artistic, political, and economics of Black culture and more. 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I hope to aspire you to inspire others. And together, we can reacquaint our love for culture and history, or just maybe heighten your interest for just a little bit more study. 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Grab your partner on the floor. Break out into a Charleston, a cakewalk, foxtrot, a Lindy Hop, friends. Tap your feet. Sing along with the rag, the jazz, the blues, the bebop, or swing with the big bands, or just recite your favorite poetry, or if you like, stroll down the avenues with us. Catch Ella Fitzgerald, the Savoy, Billie Holiday at Paws and Juries. 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

0: Our guest today is the national, international award-winning writer, John Wesley Broswell, native of Jersey City, New Jersey. Mr. Broswell has been writing since the age of 19, and his first short story was published in Essence magazine. He has a wealth of poetry and short stories published in various print and online magazines. As I always like to say, I'd like to thank B for sharing you with us. No, we're forever grateful. Mr. Broswell, congratulations on all that you do, and thanks for taking time out of your busy schedule to hang out with us on WACR 90.3 FM, The Voice of Harlem. 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
1: Hi, how you doing?
0: Thanks for being a part of our platform, the Harlem Renaissance Time Travel Show. Why don't you tell us a little bit about yourself by reflecting back to your youth, your father as a minister growing up in Morganville, New Jersey. And what was the aha moment that began your writing career?
1: Well, you know, actually, it was probably a series of things. When I first started wanting to write, I was probably about 9 years old. And my father had an extensive library. He was a minister, but he had all types of secular books as well. And I think the first book I picked up when I was about 9 or 10 was James Baldwin, Go Tell It on the Mountain. And I begged him and my mother for Christmas to buy me a typewriter. And they must have thought, oh my goodness, what kind of child have we raised? He wants a typewriter for Christmas. But he gave me the typewriter, and I just started making up little stories of my own. And then I guess by the time I was 12 or 13, I got into an older friend of mine. He was about 3 or 4 years older, wanted to write a love letter to his girlfriend. So I started a little business writing love letters for the older guys in the neighborhood. You know, pick up a quarter, 50 cents here.
0: No way.
1: So I think there were a lot of relationships that the women or the older girls didn't realize it was like a 12-year-old writing them. But as I went to high school, I really started loving English. And I started writing a few little stories here and there in poetry, but I really was not immersed in school in black literature. I went to a school that was only about 12, maybe less than 12% African American, and as in most of my classes, I never had any African Americans. I never had any African American teachers. So I learned about it a lot from my father's library and, you know, studying on my own.
2: Renaissance Ballroom and Casino.
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2: Connie's Inn.
3: St. Nicholas Park.
2: Cotton Club.
3: Shuffle Inn.
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2: Black Swan Records.
3: The Orient.
2: Harlem Opera House.
3: Abyssinian Baptist Church.
0: How does the ministry have an effect on you as a child as well? And in your writing?
1: Well, you know, well, they call you a PK if you're a preacher's kid. So if you're a PK, you're around words constantly, you know, because ministers, you know, they that's what they do. They live on words. And my father would often practice his sermons on me. So I'd hear a sermon on Saturday, and then I'd hear it again on Sunday. And a lot of his notes, I'd look over his notes. So being around a minister, I learned that, you know, you had to have notes, you had to study, you had to research. I think that was helpful because by the time I went to college, I already knew how to research something, write a paper out, you know. So being around a minister, and as a matter of fact, both my parents were ministers. My mother was a minister as well. She was the associate pastor of the church. So being around words really inspired me.
2: Literary John.
3: Literary Bohemians.
2: Money Black Strivers.
3: Babbitts.
2: Ultra Aristocrats.
3: Bougies. 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
2: Broadway Celebs.
3: High Harlem.
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2: Greenwich Village Glitterati Black and White.
0: You've got a chance to major in history and education. Tell us a little bit about your history studies, and was any of the history studies, did you get a chance to experience some of the Harlem Renaissance writers?
1: Well, yeah, because the Harlem Renaissance played a big part in some of my history classes, only because even though I went to a college that was mostly white, I did have a couple of professors who were interested in it, only because I think I knew about as much as they did about the Harlem Renaissance and what it meant to not only the people who lived in that era, but to the writers who came after, the next generation, the people like Lorraine Hansberry, the people, you know, like that. And it was mostly just studying on my own and learning about them. You know, people like, you know, Langston Hughes, Charles, Claude McKay, Elaine Locke, you know, County Cullen, I mean, all these brilliant, brilliant men and women who really decided to bring African-American culture to the fore through literature.
4: Dr. John Henry Clark.
5: The Harlem Renaissance writers, of course, influenced me. I knew Claude McKay. I knew Langston Hughes. I knew Richard Wright before he had published Native Son. I knew Wallace Thurman, O'Neilly Larson, Jesse Fawcett. I found the Pan-Africanist consciousness in Langston Hughes and to some degree in a Claude McKay.
2: Jacob Lawrence.
3: Augusta Savage.
2: Romare Bearden.
3: Metaphor.
2: Aaron Douglas.
3: Louis Jones.
2: James Van Der Zee.
3: Canada.
2: Sergeant Johnson.
3: William Walker.
2: Satchel Paige.
3: Carl Van Victor.
2: Paul Robeson.
3: Pigfoot Mary.
2: Jack Johnson.
3: Jesse Fawcett.
2: Joe Lewis.
3: Helena Johnson.
2: W.B. Du Bois.
3: John Hendry Clark.
2: Arturo Schomburg.
3: Hey, Philip Rando.
2: James Weldon Johnson.
3: Walter Francis White.
2: Marcus Garvey.
0: Education major, history major, and you got a chance to do a lot of writing that we'll talk about in a few. But give me your take on that experience and getting exposed to that type of information.
1: The way I feel about it, when I was taking a lot of my courses for education to teach, there just weren't enough African Americans in those classes. And what we really need, especially in the elementary and lower grades, really need a lot more African-American teachers. I'm thinking of one teacher I had. I had one African-American teacher from kindergarten to high school, Mr. Harris. And he was so important to me because when I walked in his homeroom for the first day of school, he had Langston Hughes' poem, Dreams, on the blackboard. And I was so fascinated, and I asked him about it, and he talked to me about Langston Hughes. So, I mean, if you don't have those teachers on the ground when you're young, it can be, mm-hmm. you know, a little hard. And that's why a lot of times, a lot of African-American kids, they have to learn on their own because they don't have those mm-hmm. teachers there in the second, third, fourth grade to give them a grounding in black culture.
2: Driver's Row.
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2: Mecca.
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0: At the American Film Institute, and you mentioned that your favorite writer is Langston Hughes. But I was just wondering, with all that, what was that aha moment that kind of confirmed to you that writing was something you wanted to do as a part of your career?
1: Well, I think when I published my first short story, I started writing it at 19. It got published when I was 20. Essence published it. It was called The
0: right.
1: Last Chew. And I was got the magazine. I talked to the editor. She said, "Oh, we're going to publish it. We really love it." And I think the first day that I actually got my copy of the magazine in my hand, and I'm going through it, and my story was in there, which was great, but I also noticed that there was a story in there by Alice Childress, who was like one of... Oh, my God. And I'm like, I'm in the same magazine. So that was the point where, you know, I thought, you know, maybe I can do this, you know, because until then, until you have that, you know, that moment where you actually see you're writing either on stage or in print, you're not sure. You're like, you know, my parents like it, my friends like it, but will anybody else like it? And when I saw that essence and I was like, and she's in there, I'm like, oh, my goodness, you know, so that might have been the moment where I thought, this is something that I can do, and something that I really enjoy doing. So, you know, I think that might have been the moment where I knew that I could be a writer.
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0: Now, there are different styles of writing. Every writer does have a unique writing style. But talk a little bit about your... deciding on the writing style.
1: Well, when you're starting out, you're kind of snatching a little bit from different writers. You know, you see James Baldwin.
8: You think your pain and your heartbreak are unprecedented in the history of the world, but then you read. It was books that taught me the things that tormented me the most were the very things that connected me with all the people who were alive or who had ever been alive. I went to the 135th Street Library at least three or four times a week, and I read everything there, I mean every single book in that library. In some blind and instinctive way, I knew that what was happening in those books was also happening all around me.
1: The poetry that I write, there's a syntax, there's a kind of a jazz type rhythm I have in my head when I'm writing, and it seems to suit me, and I enjoy writing in that style. I remember one of the poems I wrote, a poem called "I Like You." And it was in a contest, and it won some contest for American or national poetry, whatever. And they actually made a CD of the top poems that they published. And I remember the guy reading it had no idea about the rhythm of jazz or blues or anything. And he's reading my poem. I'm like, oh, my God, it doesn't sound like that, does it? But I think the style... You know, they called a lot of the writers jazz writers from the Harlem Renaissance.
9: Reminiscing something about the piano greats. You've heard out jazz music, they say it comes from different cities and different states. I say jazz comes from anywhere that the human being has a soul and has a heart. I'd like to mention some of the greats. We had James B. Johnson. Thomas Fats Waller, UB Blake, and Sissel, Charles Lucky Roberts, Hank Duncan, Ralph Sutton, yours truly, Willie the Lion Smith.
7: Louis Armstrong,
3: Ma Rainey,
7: UB Blake,
3: Bessie Smith,
7: Noble Sissel,
3: Victoria Stevie,
7: Fats Waller,
3: Ethel Waters,
7: William Grant Still,
3: Ella Fitzgerald,
7: Chick Webb,
3: Sarah Vaughan,
7: Buck and Bubbles,
3: Ethel Waters,
7: Willie the Lion Smith,
3: Mamie Smith,
7: Fletcher Henderson,
3: Bessie Jackson,
7: Harry H. Pace,
3: Billie Holiday,
7: Cab Calloway,
3: Lil Hardin Armstrong,
7: Duke Ellington,
3: Marian Anderson,
7: Dizzy Gillespie,
3: Pearl Bailey,
7: Count Basie,
3: Gladys Bentley,
7: Billy Strayhorn,
3: Eartha Kitt,
7: Thelonious Monk,
3: Nina Simone,
7: Jelly Roll Morton,
3: The Dandruff Sisters,
7: Foxtrotting Bill, Bojangles Robinson,
3: Josephine Baker,
7: The Nicholas Brothers,
3: Florence Mills.
1: It influences you. And also, my father, before he became a minister, was a jazz musician. I mean, you know, he got to jam with Dizzy Gillespie.
0: Blood.
1: And yeah, he got to meet Billie Holiday. He actually told me he fell in love with her, but she, I think, thought he was a little too young for her.

0: listening to jazz and growing up with jazz, you know, also influenced me as much as writing styles, certain styles, because after a while you realize you really don't want to copy anybody. You want to be your own. And I try to write pretty simply. I don't like the flowery style of writing. And I try to accommodate my audience and bring them into the story simply. But you can also use simple words and still be profound. I found that out through reading people like James Baldwin. More so than people like County Cullen, who's super, super intelligent and a lot of times might have the go over people's heads. And, you know, you want to bring people into your story. You want to accommodate them. So that's what I try to do with my writing.
1: Gladys Clam House.
2: Ezar's on
1: 133rd. Leroy's on 5th Avenue.
2: Capitol Place.
1: Banville Club.
2: Pods and Jerry's.
1: Bambox Club on 131st.
2: The Clam House.
1: Aaron's Exclusive Club.
2: Step down into the basement restaurant.
1: Sugarcane on 135th and 5th.
2: Ness Haynes Cafe.
1: The Electric Club.
2: The 135th Street Wells.
1: Chicken Baron.
2: 125th Street Palm Cafe.
1: The Gin Mills.
2: Becky's is all between 125th to 145th, across from 8th Avenue and Lenox.
0: There, especially with the poetry that I write, there's a kind of a jazz type rhythm I have in my head when I'm writing, and it seems to suit me, and I enjoy writing in that style. I remember one of the poems I wrote, a poem called "I Like You," and it was in a contest, and it won some contest for an American or national poetry, whatever. And they actually made a CD of the top poems that they published. And I remember the guy reading it had no idea about the rhythm of jazz or blues or anything. And he's reading my poem. I'm like, oh my God, it doesn't sound like that, does it? But I think the style, you know, they called a lot of the writers jazz writers from the Harlem Renaissance.
3: One of my earliest poems, written in 1920, just after I came out of high school, "I've Known Rivers. I've known rivers ancient as the world and older than the flow of human blood in human veins. My soul has grown deep like the rivers. I bathed in the Euphrates when dawns were young. I built my hut near the Congo, and it lulled me to sleep. I looked upon the Nile and raised the pyramids above it. I heard the singing of the Mississippi when Abe Lincoln went down to New Orleans, and I've seen its muddy bosom turn all golden in the sunset. I've known rivers, ancient, dusky rivers. My soul has grown deep like the rivers."
4: Talk about why Langston is your favorite writer.
0: Well, it was his poetry, for one thing. I mean, you know, he wrote the poem about "Your Dream Deferred" and everything. And then there's, you know, of course, Lorraine Hansberry's "Raisin in the Sun" evolves from that. But it's really he had a character that he created called Semple. And my father had a collection of his little essays with this character. Semple was a Harlem philosopher, what they call a gentleman of the streets, and he would use Semple to satirize things going on in Harlem and in the country. And if you read them, they are just hilarious, and they're really to the point too. I mean, you know, the Semple character to me was some of the favorite reading ever as a child, reading Semple. Sometimes they use the name Semple, sometimes they use the name Simple. But right. I think he also wrote for the Chicago, he wrote a lot of them for the Chicago Defender. But the character was based in Harlem. And it's just, if people can get a hold of those, they're really great, great writing. Very simple, but very poignant.
4: I found a lot of parallels with you and Langston. Like, for instance, your first poem was published in Essence Magazine, which was the popular magazine at the time. Langston's first work was published in the Crisis Magazine, which is still a very current magazine. Another parallel that you and Langston Hughes have, of course, he did some of his pieces with jazz beats to it as well.

The sun's a-setting. This is what I'm gonna sing. Sun's a-setting. This is what I'm gonna sing. I feel the blues a-coming. I wonder what the blues will bring.

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With his ebony hands on each ivory key, he made that poor piano moan with melody. Oh, blues. Swaying to and fro on his rickety stool, he played that sad, raggy tune like a musical fool. Sweet blues, coming from a black man's soul. 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

0: deep song voice with a melancholy tone. I heard that Negro sing, that old piano moan. Ain't got nobody in all this world. Ain't got nobody but myself. I'm gonna quit my frowning and put my troubles on the shelf. Thump, thump, thump, when he's put on the floor. He played a few chords and he sang some more. I got the weary blues, I can't be satisfied. Got the weary blues, I can't be satisfied. I ain't happy no more, and I wish that I had died. Far into the night, he crooned that tune. The stars went out, and so did the moon. The singer stopped playing and went to bed, while the weary blues echoed through his head. He slept like a rock or a man that's dead.
1: Now let's talk about your work. Mr. Brownsville, okay. You've won national, international awards for your screenplays. Do you have a favorite play about all the plays that you've written?
2: I was talking about that with my wife. She had asked me that a while ago. And I said, I don't know if I have a favorite. I like, you know, when you're a writer, they're like your children. You're like, I don't want to say I have a favorite. There's one play that I do have a soft spot for. It's called The Dying Room. And it's specifically about an African-American man. And it takes his life from a child all the way through World War II up to the present time. And it was originally not a play. It was originally a television. This was going to be for television. I went out to American Film Institute, and I developed it out there with a great guy. His name was Lindsay Law, or he's still around, I'm sure. He was the executive producer for American Playhouse, and he was also the head of Searchlight Films. And he was my mentor out there. And he was the one that said, you know, you should really work this into a play. I really see it as a play. And so I did develop it over the years. And as a matter of fact, it was just entered into a theater festival in New York, the Strawberry Film Theater Festival. And it was just accepted before, of course, COVID-19 hit.
1: Yes, yeah. I remember that play very well. And also Jersey Girls, one of my favorites.
2: Oh, yeah.
1: Of course. We'd like to let our audience know your work has been in Los Angeles. You got a chance to see your work unfold in Los Angeles, New York, and New Jersey. But what is that feeling like to see your work on stage and the audience viewing it and the stories are literally unfolding before your eyes? How does that feel?
2: It's, you know, you go through the process, and sometimes the process takes so long, which is great, and I enjoy the process. But by the time you get on stage, especially with the play, I'm more anxious for the actors to do well, because by then I kind of know what my play is going to be about, I'm hoping how it's going to affect the audience, but I'm just hoping that the actors can really get into it. I always would tell

0: actor, it's the actors, and you know, so I don't really, you know, have a moment, I don't think, of, you know, when it comes to writing, it's the joy of actually putting it on paper.
1: Have you ever seen your work actually unfold a little different?
0: Yes. I had a script in hand performance at the New Jersey Repertory Theater. And I talked it over with the dramaturg, and I discussed it with the literary director. And the night of the opening, it was packed, and I'm looking, and I'm like, oh, okay, I'm expecting. One of the actors had a different take on a character that I had written. This was the play, What Manner of Child? And she gave it a more humorous take, and it was like, wow, you know, I didn't see that, but I really like the way what she did with it. So, you know, right. Sometimes the actors, you know, because of the collaborations, the actors see things that you don't see, the director sees things that you don't see, and sometimes they don't work, but I'm surprised. Most times they do work, because that's their passion, and they're working out their passion, and they're understanding the context of the character. Just giving it a little twist, and I enjoy that. That's one of the great things about theater.
2: There was a time there were three functioning vaudeville theaters in Harlem, all well patronized. The Lafayette, Harlem Opera House, and the Apollo. The old Nakam Theater, now a church, used to be a legitimate theater where the plays downtown would be brought uptown with the play with the black cast.
3: Tyrant, show my face!
2: And that was our Broadway. We were looking for a way out of the condition in which we live. And they opened doors for us and gave us a platform we otherwise did not have. Paul Robeson was the one artist who made the great sacrifice based on commitment. And that commitment is that an artist is supposed to use his or her art to change the society.
1: Okay, let's talk about your novel, Death Notes. That's a big deal.
0: Yeah, that's 2 years of work. That's a lot more work than I expected. But, you know, you're going through like 5 drafts in 2 years to finally get it. But it was just an idea that I had about a woman who is dying, but she has reasons to live. And I wanted to explore that and explore relationships between, and this is an African-American family, and I wanted to explore relationships between an upper class African-American family and the issues that they have. And of course, since my father and mother were in the ministry, and I have a lot of ministers in my family, one of the main characters is a minister. But it's a genre that I never really worked in before, like suspense and a thriller and a little supernatural. So it was interesting. It was fun writing it. I don't know if I have the stamina to go through that again for 2 years.
1: Well, what are you working on now? You mentioned to me you were finishing up a screenplay, is it?
0: Well, actually, there's two. I collaborated for the first time ever and co-wrote a screenplay with my brother, Jeff Braswell, who's also an actor. And it's called Conundrum. And we just put the finishing touches on it, and it involves the near future, and it's also involving ideas about what happens when the people who are supposed to be our guardians suddenly start to have, you know, questions about what they're actually doing. The people like the FBI, the CIA, and it's about a future.

0: future that, unfortunately, it seems to be unreeling, where society is starting to actually break down. And so we work together, and it's more of a TV screenplay than a film screenplay. But it was fun working with Jeff. You know, I'd do a scene, I'd send him, and we did it long distance. He'd do a scene, and so it was fun. And other than that, I'm just finishing up my first draft of screenplay that I really, really am enjoying. It's just something I've never done before. It's a Western in a fictional town in 1885. And it involves a young white reporter from the New York Herald, which did exist. And he's going to go out to this town in Oklahoma and write on how ex-slaves are doing, trying to build their own little town society in Oklahoma. So it's brought in a lot of my loves, like history.
1: History is a clock that people use to tell their political and cultural time of day. It is also a compass that people use to find themselves on the map of human geography. History tells of people where they have been and what they have been, where they are and what they are. Most important, history tells a people where they still must go and what they still must be. The relationship of history to the people is the same as the relationship of a mother to her child. I continued to search, and I opened a book called The New Negro, and I opened to an essay called The Negro Digs Up His Past. And for the first time, I knew that I came from a very old people, that we were older than slavery, older than oppression, older than Europe. Now the scramble began for more information.
2: What made you get interested in writing something like that, a historical piece?
0: Well, I have a love of history, and I wanted to meld my love of history with my love of writing. And I lived out in Arizona for many years, and I was amazed by seeing, you know, when you see Native Americans and you see someone who's specifically looks African American, and they start talking about, well, you know, my ancestors were slaves of this tribe or that tribe, and you really don't hear about that because there are a lot of issues between the two people, because, you know, you have the Native Americans and you have their slaves, and the slaves are, and the Native Americans are getting money from the government, especially when they were building casinos, and the slaves were not part of that. So there was always that enmity there, and I wanted to write about how that might have started in during, you know, the 1800s, right after slavery was abolished, and you have these Black Creeks living among African Americans who migrated from Louisiana, South Carolina, and Georgia. And, you know, you never really see a Black town that's successful. And there were many. There's Langston, Oklahoma. There are many Black towns that did very well. Because we see a lot of movies about slaves and everything, and there's, you know, the slaves are being beaten down and they're always the victims. But, you know, there was a point in time where we were really, really doing pretty well on our own.
1: Impressions of the Harlem community. In the first place, it was a clean community. It was an orderly community. It was a safe community. It was a community with its customs that we have forgotten now. Street speaking customs, strolling customs, social customs. There was a time when 7th Avenue, now Adam Power Boulevard, was the street of choice. And you did not walk down 7th Avenue on Saturday or Sunday without a coat and a tie. There was a custom of getting your lady in your long good suit and walking down 7th Avenue to show her off. You would walk 15 blocks. Sometime when you had a dollar or so to spend, You would take on the Fifth Avenue open bus all the way down to New York University and all the way back. And she was satisfied, and the whole evening you hadn't spent a dollar. A lot of times didn't have one. They sure don't make ladies like that anymore.
3: Yes, Buck.
4: And Bubbles, we're gonna try to scatter away your troubles. Now you know the piano's in the wrong place. Come on and move it around so we can have more space. That's what I mean. There beneath the bamboo tree, yeah, in the land where everything was free, natives beat the tom-toms night and day.
3: So enough.
4: Jungle rhythm on request, and they play that savage best.
3: That's right.
4: But with their descendants, that's fat say.
3: Well, tell them about it.
4: Sense and

0: about the internet is that it's given us opportunity to hear and see a lot of historical content that we probably would have never, you know, been able to galvanize and get a chance to see ever. So the internet has done a great deal for African Americans and knowing about their culture, history, and we have a lot of young writers, budding writers, and just people who have an interest in trying to get things on paper. You are an accomplished writer, so maybe you can give us some tips on how to galvanize and start writing the things that we pretty much have interest in. What's some of the processes that we can try to learn and engage?
1: Well, the first thing I'd say to anybody who wants to be a writer is to be interested in everything that you can in this world. Because everything that you learn, all the different and varied interests that you have will somehow connect when you start writing. You will use them in some way. So that's the first thing, to always be interested and involved in everything in the world that you can. Politics, civil rights, everything, history. And the second thing is to just write. Unfortunately, a lot of times people go, I want to start this, I want to start that. But just, you know, you may end up throwing away the first 10 pages, but as long as you're getting there and you're getting, I call it like priming the pump. Actually, a lot of times before I sit down even to write a screenplay, I'll start writing poetry. And my wife's like, well, I thought you were working on a screenplay. And I said, well, I'm just priming the pump. I'm just getting my head into putting something on the paper, because I still do it the old-fashioned way. My first drafts are always written in pen and paper. And then from there, I move on to, you know, putting it into the computer. But that's the thing. Just start writing one word at a time. I forgot who said that, but somebody was asked him, how did you write that novel? It's like, you know, 800 pages. He said, I did it one word at a time. You may not like it at first. You may want to change it. It may not come out the way you want, but at least you're getting it on paper. And the process is beginning. That's the important thing. Just begin the process.
0: One more question before we kind of wind down. Do sometimes you have the interest in something way before you start writing about it? How does that work for you? Did you have that interest in Western maybe years before you even started putting it on paper, or just one day, you know, you were like, you know, maybe I want to write some Western stuff?
1: It happens in different ways. I mean, I wrote a play called Jersey Girls. And I had been thinking about writing a story about three sisters. And I was actually talking to an actress, and she was like, oh, my God, how many times have they done stories about three sisters? And she kind of made me a little angry, but I was like, you know what, I'm going to think about that. And I was at the Asbury Park Boardwalk. And across from the Asbury Park Boardwalk is a nightclub, famous nightclub called the Stone Pony. And I was just standing out there by myself, and it was, you know, it was getting dark, and there was a show, and people were arriving, and I saw these three girls, and they were just giggling and laughing and having a wonderful time going into the Stone Pony. And I'm like, wow, what would their life, what's their life going to be like maybe 10, 15 years from now? Are they still going to be the same giggly girls having a great time? And from that evolved the play Jersey Girls.
0: Thank you so much for hanging out with me, Mr. Braswell, and you shared a wealth of information. We're so honored to have you, and as I mentioned, if you're ever in New York City, we definitely want to have you in our studio. Have a good evening. Thank you so much.
1: Thank you. You have a great evening as well.

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There's Duke Ellington up in Harlem. He writes all his tunes in Harlem. And old Satchmo.

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0: rain
1: high.
0: Still I have.
1: Did you want to see me broken? 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But just like life, I'll rise. Does my sexiness offend you? Oh. Does it come as a surprise that I dance? As if I have diamonds at the meeting of my thighs. Out of the huts of history's shame, I rise. Up from a past rooted in pain, I rise. A black ocean leaping and wide, welling and swelling, I bear in the tide. Leaving behind nights of terror and fear, I rise. Into a daybreak miraculously clear, I rise. Bringing the gifts that...
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3: 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This is WEBT Reports with an important announcement concerning impending weather alert. New York City has announced a severe thunderstorm watch that will occur between 6 p.m. today and 10 p.m. with weather moving from west to east. The main threat with this storm will be damaging wind gusts in excess of 70 miles per hour. A secondary threat will be large hail and localized flash flood, especially for the urban environment. There is also a high risk of rip currents at all Atlantic-facing beaches continuing into this evening. Stay alert by monitoring the National Weather Service and New York City Weather at weather.gov. That's weather.gov, as well as at nyc.gov. That's nyc.gov. 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

Thank you, ladies and gentlemen. You give me a great pleasure. I feel so good to pronounce a very nice musician. One of the best blues back in the early 20s. A boy that I know that Stricker can put rhythm with blues and put blues with rhythm, you know? Because it's a wonderful solo with the blues, with the soul. When I mean soul, I mean soul. I'm going to bring him to the bandstand by pronouncing his name under this name. The one and only Lonnie Johnson.

Easy Bonton Rouvet. It's that time. I'm Blues Annie and Empress Antonia Baton with Chasing the Blues, serving it up with a little crawfish pie, filet gumbo, and my favorite, those amazing boudin balls. So get ready, get ready, get ready. Get your umbrella, your white handkerchief, and jump on my second line, bringing you the blues from the past, present, future, and all in between. Like Beth says, shala mala walla, make me wanna holla. Off top, you're listening to New Orleans' own Dr. John with Dipper Mouth Blues. Skedaddaday.

Dipper Mouth, one of my favorites by Dr. John, amongst many of my favorites. Malcolm John Rebenack Jr. Mac was born and raised in New Orleans, Louisiana, surrounded by Louisiana voodoo culture. Dr. John wrote his first song at age 14, as well as wrote songs and accompanied many artists, including Art Devil, Joe Tech, Frankie Ford, Alan Toussaint, and his personal hero, Professor Longhair. A little blues history of the day. Dipper Mouth Blues is a song first recorded by King Oliver's Creole Jazz Band, April 1923. The story goes, Dipper Mouth in the song's title was nickname of Louis Armstrong, and the recording was given credit in 1922 to Louis Armstrong and Oliver jointly. Let's keep this second line going. Danny Dreher, Don't Know Much, from his Blues, Blues, Blues CD, live in New York City at the Bitter End.

0: listening to award-winning blues guitarist and singer Danny Dreher, Best Artist in 2004 by New York Blues and Jazz Society, and Master Blues Artist 2015 in New York Blues Hall of Fame. He's recorded with Dr. John, Hedda James, Paul Butterfield, Alan Toussaint, Buster Poindexter, Bo Diddley, and more. If you ever wonder what is it like to be a blues musician, a blues artist, we got a sit-down with Danny Dreher after his performance at the Bitter End. Check it out.
1: I didn't choose blues at the beginning because I took piano lessons when I was about 7, so that was whatever they were teaching then, you know. And then I liked rock and roll and all that stuff, you know, the Ray Charles and Elvis Presley, and that drew me in. And then it got fine-tuned to blues, you know, because I heard some just stone blues stuff. I go like, oh, that was it. It was all over for me then. Because, I mean, it hit all my buttons. It was real music, real people music, you know, life stuff, you know. It wasn't like no butter, you know, sugar. Like, you heard me play tonight, but this is 40 years of an accumulation, all that. You know, I didn't play like this, you know, 40 years ago. I was so bad, like guys, you need to hang in the bases. Can I play with you? Yeah. It was hard because I'm not a natural musician. I was a natural artist, you know. It's good, you know, sketch artist and all that kind of stuff. But music was just, the attraction was so deep, I really wanted to play bad so I could express myself like these guys were expressing themselves. Like, say, B.B. King would express himself with be one guy that couldn't come to mind. And I go, God, if I could just say what I'm feeling, that'd be the ultimate dream come true. But, you know, I had to, you know, years and years, a little bit something here, I'd hang with this guy. He knew a couple more than me, have a little band, this guy, you know, learn something from this guy, you know. But I'm no prodigy, child genius, none of that. I had to work to get it, to, you know, transfer this and the heart to the finger. Play Carnegie Hall with her, and that was great because I never played Carnegie Hall. I never thought I'd play Carnegie Hall. So we played Carnegie Hall. It was my band. Dr. John was in the band. And another guy that you probably know who's playing now, George Roselli, he plays drums with Bob Dylan. He's making that big Bob Dylan money, but he's playing brushes, you know. But another funk guy. But when I met the Toussaint, it was like Dr. John would play here in New York. And I got the gig playing with him right before this happened. And then he started having the special guests come up from New Orleans. So I think the first one he had, I think it was Toussaint. So we came in early. Toussaint was there. We had horn parts and the whole thing. And he had to charge for everything. I'm not any great greeter, but once everybody else had it down, I had my part down too, you know, playing the Caribbean. I still do play in the Caribbean. But to me, New Orleans is the North Caribbean. You know, so you got all that flavor. You know what I mean? You just say the South. It's just like you got all the culture stuff, all the ethnicities, Spanish, French, Indian, all that melting pot, that gumbo. And that's culturally, you know, real musical place. Now, New York's more of a business place, you know. People come from everywhere to play there, but not saying that there's not great guys to play here, and New York guys respectful. But, I mean, and I'm from the Midwest. I was born in Indianapolis, grew up around Chicago, so I got a chance to get the blues guys, and then when I was with Mac, Dr. John, and I got to learn all these little grooves and rhythms that I liked them. I didn't know nothing about them, but I digested it, you know what I mean? And so I really loved the rhythms and I mean, it just was, to me, it's just great, it's real music from real people.
0: Quick shout out and a quick thanks to Danny Dreher for taking the time after his performance to sit and have a chat with us. Could not have done this without the help of jazz, blues, musician, composer, drummer, Towner Gallagher for setting this interview up, as well as radio personality, filmmaker, videographer, Kadil Perez, for making it all happen. It's all about chasing the blues. I'm Blues Annie and Empress Antonia Badon, bringing you the blues from the past, present, future, and all in between. Let's travel back in time for a second. Alberta Hunter, September 21st, 1928. My handy man.
2: Now, whoever said a good man was hard to find, positively, absolutely sure was blind. 'Cause I've just found the best man that ever was, and here's just a few of the things that he does. Ow!

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For everything, that man of mine's got a scheme. And honey, it's amazing the way he handles my machine. 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

0: My baby just cares for me.
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0: Yeah.
1: I got me a good one. Yeah. That's a man.

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It's like fire on a bayou up in here. I'm Bluesanian Empress Antonia Badon, chasing the blues. You heard Alberta Hunter with Handyman. Right after that was the Queen of Soul herself, Aretha Franklin, from the Spirit in the Dark album, Why I'm Singing the Blues, written by B.B. King and Dave Clark. Following, Sonya Hensley with My Baby Just Cares for Me, and she calls it her Nolans version from her album, Sonya Hensley, The Essential. If you're just tuning in, all I can tell you is to grab your second line shoes. The second line has already started. We're chasing the blues. I'm Bluesanian Empress Antonia Badon.

Like we say down in Bayou Country, is Gumbo Yaya up in here? Okay, Chasing the Blues, I'm Bluesianing Empress Antonia Badon. We gave you a little Kenny Neal, I'm a Blues Man, Alligator Records, Buddy Guy with Cognac, and Cold Cold Feelings. That was Andy Story, a Manhattan Blues Connection. The CD is Cadillac Blues. It's all about chasing the blues up in here. Up next, John Lee Hooker, Hard Times.

I'm gonna do. Hard time, hard time. Oh boy, just about to wreck my life. I wonder why.

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1: 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New York City has announced a severe thunderstorm watch that will occur between 6 p.m. today and 10 p.m., with weather moving from west to east. The main threat with this storm will be damaging wind gusts in excess of 70 miles per hour. A secondary threat will be large hail and localized flash flood, especially for the urban environment. There is also a high risk of rip currents at all Atlantic-facing beaches continuing into this evening. Stay alert by monitoring the National Weather Service and New York City Weather at weather.gov. That's weather.gov, as well as at nyc.gov. That's nyc.gov. 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

said a couple times already on today's show, so many hits, so little time. Peabo Bryson had hits, but ain't no hits like Disney hits. And he had a couple of them. That big hit with Regina Bell, A Whole New World, we played that earlier. Turn it up, Miles, turn it up.

0: interview with Celine Dion. Peebo did his thing, man. And Peebo didn't start out, you know, making hits as a youngster. He really tapped in a little bit later. As I recall, Peebo was in his early 30s before he really hit. Kind of reminds me of Morgan Freeman on the acting front. Morgan Freeman went on to have a great career, still has a great career. But he was a late bloomer, as it were. Peebo Bryson was a late bloomer. But he made up for it with a whole lot of hits. And again, you get a couple of Disney hits under your belt. Beauty and the Beast with Celine Dion, A Whole New World with Gina Bell. I ain't even played his stuff with Roberta Flack yet. We're going to get it in before this show's over today. Peebo and Roberta Flack, I love that collaboration. But in case you've not heard as yet, we lost Peebo Bryson yesterday at the age of 75. And so we've been playing the best of his catalog all 3 hours of today's program. We do it every June anyway. Every day in the month of June, Black Music Month, we choose a different artist of the day. We call it our Artist in Residence, in case you're not familiar with how we do it every June. And we play the best of their music all 3 hours in every genre, R&B and hip-hop and gospel and jazz and blues and you name it. We tap in all throughout the month of June with a different artist every day. And so because of the passing of Peebo Bryson yesterday, it is our honor today to love on Peebo Bryson all 3 hours of this program. In this final hour, as promised, Hakeem Olusehi is here. I'll give him a proper introduction in just a second. But again, in case you just tuned in, I promised you 2 hours ago, we've had a lot of great guests on today. The day after Election Day is always a big day around here. But we promised you a conversation with Steve Hilton, the Republican front runner. We will see whether it's Hilton and Basire, Hilton and Steyer, Steyer and Basire, Basire. I don't know how it's going to work out, but there are three finalists in the race for governor here in California. But one of them is a Republican. Steve Hilton, Fox News contributor for many years. And so Steve Hilton was supposed to be with us in our last hour right after Keisha Lance Bottoms, the Democratic gubernatorial candidate in the Peachtree State of Georgia. He was late with his plane landing. He is now at a press conference, but he will call us on the backside of this hour. So you will still hear me put a few questions to Steve Hilton on the backside of this hour. But we commence this hour with this, for those of you who are universally curious, a dialogue right now with African-American astrophysicist Dr. Hakeem Olusehi about his new book. It's called Why Do We Exist? The Nine Realms of the Universe That Make You Possible. We're going to talk in this hour about our place in a universe that frankly doesn't even care about us. It follows its own rules. So why do we exist? Are we alone? What comes next? Is there a reason to hope? So many questions, so little time. I am pleased to welcome Dr. Hakeem Olusehi into this studio. My friend, my brother, how are you?
1: I am so excited and happy to be here. And thank you to the audience in the midst of all the geopolitical and politics happening in the world that you would take a little bit of time to listen to this story of our existence and the hope for the future that I have.
0: As I think about it, these dots connect rather nicely. So when we come forward, I want to start exactly with this particular point. In a moment like this, where everything else seems so haywire, in a moment like this, we discussed with one of my guests earlier, this is a moment of reckoning for us in a lot of ways, politically, economically, socially, and culturally. I would add to that, it's a moment of reckoning for us scientifically. Mm-hmm. See what I did there?
1: I do.
0: Yeah. So I'm going to let you jump from that point. I've laid the frame.
1: Yeah.
0: And so when we come forward, we'll let him jump straightway into that. Again, the book is called Why Do We Exist? The Nine Realms of the Universe That Make You Possible. We'll get a deeper understanding of our role in all of this. I'm glad that Hakeem Olusehi is our guest in this hour on Tavis Smile.
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0: And now our reality is that they are both gone. We lost Roberta Flack some time ago. And yesterday we lost Peebo Bryson at the age of 75. And so we have been playing some of the best of Peebo's mini hits on this program. He had some great collaborations, man. Regina Bells, I mentioned earlier, Celine Dion, but ain't nothing like Roberta Flack. Of course, he did some stuff with Kenny G as well. But there's only one Roberta Flack, and they just sound so good together. But we, again, just loving on Peebo Bryson all 3 hours of this program today. Every day in the month of June, we choose a different artist of the day and play the best of their stuff. And for, again, for all the obvious reasons, today it has been and will be for the next 40 minutes or so until we wrap today's show, Peebo Bryson. Our thoughts and prayers with Peebo's family. And so we are in this hour, our third and final hour, with Dr. Hakeem Olusehi, multidisciplinary astrophysicist, multi-patented inventor, award-winning author, journalist, podcaster, a couple of different podcasts. He's so busy, how he found time to write a book, I do not know, but I'm grateful that he put me on his schedule to come talk about the book. It's called Why Do We Exist? The Nine Realms of the Universe That Make You Possible. Let me get right way, straight way now in this conversation. Thank you for your patience, man.
1: Thank you,
0: sir. A lot of moving parts on this show today.
1: Oh, yeah.
0: But thanks for your patience. All right, give me the backstory. It's the backstory that I always love. This audience knows how my mind works. I'm always fascinated about why people do what they do.
1: Yeah.
0: So tell me why, speaking of why do we exist, why this book about why we exist?
1: Yeah, yeah. It's for you. It's for you. It's for the listener. It's not for me. And it's two reasons, right? One reason is the fact that, you know, taste matters.
0: Mm-hmm.
1: Connection matters. And there's not another me out there, okay, that is from, you know, Gen X, the hood for my first, you know, 13 years, Mississippi for my next, you know, several years, rural Mississippi, the hood, you know, black community. And, you know, there are some people out there that vibe with what I have to say. Mm-hmm. And, you know, there's a lot of different conversations going on, you know. And so, you know, you can listen to Charleston White. You can listen to Hakeem.
0: Mm-hmm.
1: You know, let me get Charleston. I listen to some Charleston, right?
0: Yeah.
1: But, man, I tell you, the first thing is I just want to connect with the people that may not be connecting with this type of content in a way that really feels natural, like you're sitting down talking to me.
0: Mm-hmm.
1: But the second thing is that us physicists, we have come pretty far in understanding the nature of nature, but things haven't moved very much in the 2000s. Mm-hmm. I mean, yeah, they haven't moved very much in the 2000s. 1998 was the last big discovery that we had not already predicted, all right? And so, really, Albert Einstein said it, and that is that imagination is more important than knowledge.
0: Mm.
1: And we are at a point now where we need more imagination. It's not just us that's in the ivory towers that's going to move us forward. Mm. It's collective as humanity. And so, where might that come from? Could it come from a 14-year-old? Could it come from a dude hauling pulpwood down in the deep south, right? It could come from anywhere, but I have to give you, I got to set you up before you can actually contribute. I got to set you up. I got to lay the land out for you. And the problem is that our education systems don't do that for you. Right. So I'm going to do it for you. I'm going to give you a narrative. I'm going to give you an invitation, and I'm going to give you a provocation as the reader, as the listener, to come join me in this enterprise and put your imagination to it.
0: Yep. To your point of this discovery slowdown over the last couple of decades.
1: Yeah.
0: What's that about? Unpack that for me.
1: Yeah. So when we look at the deep realities of nature at the fundamental level, right? You know, humanity was throwing bolos from the mid, you know, 19th century, right? We figured out electricity and magnetism, that light is electric and magnetic fields that are oscillating. We figured out for the first time that these things called atoms exist. Mm-hmm. And then inside of them are electrons and protons and neutrons. All of that was new in the beginning of the 20th century. Then you got Albert Einstein comes around and go, oh, space and time is not what you think it is. It's a four-dimensional space-time. Then we got Hubble. Oh, the whole universe is expanding. We figure out for the first time that there's stuff in between stars and that we live in a universe of galaxies. We understand that there's this stuff called dark matter and dark energy. And then that's when it stops in 1998. Nothing new fundamental, right? Nothing new fundamentally. We understand matter pretty well. We understand light pretty well. We have no knowledge of dark energy or dark matter. We just know that there's something going on, right? And I go into that. That's one of the whole realms of the book.
0: Sure.
1: But as far as fundamentally new understandings, we haven't had any. What we have had a lot of is things that were predicted in the 20th century, we're coming to find out that they actually are true. right? Like the Higgs boson, which tells us something about where mass comes from. When we talk about the, you know, when we say something like everything that has mass and takes up space, well, what does that thing mass come from, right? Yeah. Well, it's that interaction with the Higgs field. So we're showing that, yeah, what we know, but what we don't know, we have not moved the needle in, you know, almost 30 years.
0: Yeah. This title, Why Do We Exist?
1: Right.
0: Is that just a rhetorical question?
1: It is a it is not just rhetorical.
0: Right.
1: It's bold.
0: Yeah.
1: It's courageous. So
0: yeah.
1: I did a podcast with a physicist, Brian Keating. And he said, Hakeem, the thing that just blows me away about you, man, is how courageous you are. Because you know how it is. If you're in a member of a professional community, you ask the wrong question, everybody will say you're a quack, right?
0: Uh-huh.
1: So what I say is, that question, why do we exist? Number one, physicists don't ask that question.
0: Yeah.
1: How we got here, maybe. What we're doing, maybe. But why?
0: Mm-hmm.
1: No, there's no, we don't ask that question. I set that up very early in the book. That's for faith traditions. That's for philosophers, right? Those are the people that ask those questions.
0: Yeah.
1: But here's the thing about this science we've done. I think we now have enough data that we can put together that is typically siloed, right? And this disconnected story. Oh, you go small, you got these, you know, quantum things. You go here, you got this cosmological things. But I think there's a whole narrative that combines it all that I present in this book. So you can have a holistic view of the universe that puts you in a position to seek that answer from a scientific perspective.
0: Yep. So since scientists tend not to ask this question, why
1: exactly
0: do we exist, why then did it fascinate Hakeem Olushehi?
1: Well, number one, man, I am just defiant.
0: I know that about you. Yeah.
1: I'm Gen X.
0: Yeah.
1: You know, my parents kicked me out the house as soon as the sun rose. I had to make it on my own, right?
0: Yeah.
1: So I'm still making it on my own. Yeah. And here's what I learned as a guy becoming a scientist.
0: Mm-hmm.
1: When you are in a PhD program in the sciences, your ultimate job is what they call to make a new contribution to knowledge.
0: Mm-hmm.
1: But in order to be put in a position to do that, you have to be current is the way phrase they use. You have to become current.
0: Right.
1: And what does that mean? That means that you've read everything on this topic up to what was written yesterday.
0: Mm-hmm.
1: Not what's in the textbooks that came out years ago, but what came out yesterday.
0: Mm-hmm.
1: All right? So let me tell you how I interpreted that in my mind.
0: Right.
1: They was like, Hakeem, read everything everybody else said. Now you tell us what you got to say about it.
0: Mm-hmm.
1: And that's what this is.
0: Yeah.
1: I've heard everything everybody else got to say. Now let me tell you what I think about it.
0: Yeah.
1: And I feel like my insights are insightful.
0: Yeah. Tell me how you, it's clear every time I talk to you, this comes through loud and clear. The audience cannot just hear it, they can feel it. But I'm always fascinated by people like you, and here's what I mean by that. I'm talking specifically about African Americans who show up in spaces, one, where we've not been invited, two, where we're not wanted, three, where we ain't appreciated, and four, they believe we don't belong. I could do more if I had time.
1: Yeah.
0: You take my point.
1: Yeah.
0: And I'm always fascinated by people, black folk, who step into those spaces anyway and find a level of comfort that allows them to express their own genius unapologetically, which you've done in this text.
1: Thank you.
0: Which raises the simple question for me, how one does it? How, specifically you, how did you find yourself in these spaces where, again, you weren't invited, you weren't welcomed, you take my point, and yet you have not just made yourself comfortable, but now, to your point, you're reading their stuff and pushing out what you think about their stuff, what they've said, what they didn't say, what they addressed, what they overlooked. That's what this book is. Why do we exist? But what is that? How did you get comfortable in that space? That's my simple question.
1: I didn't.
0: Wow. Yeah. And that's your simple answer.
1: That's my simple answer. And I still am. I've had to fight every step of the way, my brother.
0: Yeah.
1: had to fight every step of the way. So I'll give you another.
0: I'm going to raise this mic just a little bit.
1: I'm going to give you another example of a more famous brother than myself in this space, who is a household name. That's the great Neil deGrasse Tyson.
0: We all know him.
1: So when I was coming up, you know, he's 15 years older than me, 11 years older than me, something like that. I think he's 11.
0: Yeah.
1: And what happened was, because I was the other black guy,
0: people
1: would always bring him up to me, right? And, you know, I'm the type of cat, you know, you know how I grew up. I'm not coming out there running my mouth. Right? I'm coming out there peeping the scene. All right? And so I'm peeping where these cats are coming from. So I'm not really saying nothing, but they would immediately turn that into some kind of criticism against Neil. Right? And then what happens? Neil becomes really famous. This is before he was a household name. He was known among physicists and astronomers, but he wasn't known to the he wasn't an everyday name at that point, right?
0: Right,
1: so what happens is, once he becomes an everyday name, those same cats that were critical, now that conversation goes very different. Oh, me and Neil, we was buddies since the, going all the way back. Neil's my dude, right? Yeah, right? And so the same thing happened with me.
0: Right.
1: Right? When you're young, there's a phenomenon that it's a double-edged sword, man. So, I've been around a lot. I've been around the world, right? I've been, 44 countries. I've been in different career communities. And what I find, man, is that, everybody's not the same. I'm not going to paint people with the same brush. Mm-hmm. What I got to do is I got to curate the good ones within the community who can be my brothers and sisters and work with me and ignore all the rest of them. So what I've been able to do is progress despite the discomfort. Because I've never been the guy who's like knocking on the door saying, hey, let me in your club. I'm going to knock on the door. And they're like, I'm sorry, bro. We don't want you in here. You know what I'm going to do? I'm going to go make my own club to kick your butt, right? That's how I typically do it. Mm-hmm. But luckily, I've had found enough good people to work with. This is a small number, to be frank with you. But they're all good cats, and I can name them. One of them, Jelko Ivesic, right? If you ever heard of the Rubin Observatory. Jelko, because what I've done over the years, I get bored, and I change field. I'm like, okay, now I'm a solar physicist. Now I'm a semiconductor guy. Now I'm a cosmologist. Now I'm doing ion propulsion. Now I'm doing big data astrophysics. So every time I make one of these transitions, I try to find a world expert, a top 1, 2, 3, 4, 5 person to work with to make a new contribution to that field. And so I need, when I say I made it through hope, hustle, and help, I need the help of one of those people, right? Yeah. And so I seek them out, and I don't choose them based on what they look like. I choose them based on what they feel like.
0: Yeah, I love that. The three H's, hope, hustle, and help.
1: Yes, sir.
0: Let me do this right quick. I mentioned when we come forward on the backside of this hour, we're going to squeeze in a quick conversation with Steve Hilton, Republican front runner for governor here in California. We'll do that, I promise, as soon as we get him on the line here. But let me just top line right quick.
1: Yes, sir.
0: I'll mention them first. We're going to tease the audience. That's how a good radio works. You tease them, and you make them stick around for the next segment.
1: Yeah.
0: That's my little trick, right? So let me just tell you what these nine realms of the universe are that make you possible. The book, again, is titled, Why Do We Exist? The Nine Realms of the Universe That Make You Possible. I'm going to let Dr. O'Shea just read the nine. Don't say nothing about it.
1: Yes,
0: just
1: sir.
0: Just tell us what they are.
1: Yes.
0: When we come forward, we're going to dig into it.
1: They are the middle realm, the realm of life, the cosmological realm, the dark realm, the quantum realm, the temporal realm, the multiverse realm, the realms beyond horizons, and the realm of imagination.
0: They're the nine realms of the universe that make you possible. I know none of that made any sense to you, but that's why he's the astrophysicist and we aren't. But thankfully, he can break it down for us. He does so in a book called Why Do We Exist? He'll do it for you on this program when we come forward on Tavis Smiley.

0: Now, you know I can't stand the idea of stepping on Peabo Bryson, particularly on this track. It's one of the coldest pieces Peabo Bryson ever did. I'm about to talk to Steve Hilton here in just a second, and it just occurs to me the last time Steve Hilton, the Republican frontrunner for governor here in California, was on this program, we were celebrating Stevie Wonder's birthday. So that day we were playing the best of Stevie Wonder. And today, here in June, Black Music Month, we're playing the best of Peabo Bryson, who passed away yesterday at the age of 75. And so we're all in our feelings, as we should be, about having lost this great artist, Peabo Bryson, yesterday. And so all 3 hours of today's show, we've been playing the best of Peabo Bryson's catalog. And I love this track, as I said. I hate stepping on it, but when you have the front runner for governor on the phone, you got to jump to that conversation. I promised you he'd be here last hour. His plane was late. He landed, did a press conference, and kept his word to still show up on this program today. You all saw the results. We've been talking about it for all 3 hours of today's program. At the moment, he is in the lead in the vote count. We don't know if it's going to be we don't know the final two as yet. Hilton, Javier Becerra, Tom Steyer. But all the headlines today are that Steve Hilton is in the lead in this race at the moment. I'm honored to welcome Steve Hilton back to this program. Steve, how are you, sir?
1: I'm great. Good to be with you. Not much sleep, but I'm fired up. We're excited about what's happening in this race. We just finished a press conference. This is going to be kind of a public interview because you've got the press all around filming me as I'm speaking to you. But it's great. It's a great joy to be with you. What a beautiful track. I'm feeling good. I put the words on the backdrop on the at the event we had last night, and this is what I really feel is the optimistic message for everyone in California. Change is coming. Mm. I can feel it. I can feel the energy. People want a change of direction in this state, and I'm looking forward now. Look, we haven't had the final result. Obviously, we're not going to declare victory until it's all, you know, official and the race has been called, but it's looking very good, and we're feeling confident.
0: Yep. I said many years ago in a conversation, and I've stuck by it all these years, change is inevitable, but growth is optional. Change is inevitable. Growth is optional.
1: I love that.
0: Now, everything must change, to quote the great songwriter Bernard Eigner. Everything must change. I'm all for change coming. I guess the question is, what kind of change does Steve Hilton have in mind?
1: So the change that I have in mind is very simple. The mission I've set for myself as the next governor is really straightforward, very practical, positive things to help make people's lives just a bit easier in California, less of a struggle, particularly working people and small businesses. And it's really three things: cut your costs, help your business, fix our schools. If we do those three things, then we really can go a long way towards restoring what California should be, which is just a land of opportunity where anyone can come here and follow their dream, whatever that is, however they define their dream. You should be able to follow it better in California than anywhere else. I think we all know that's not happening today, and that's what I want to restore, that sense of optimism and aspiration for everyone in California.
0: Yep. Here again, I'm all for fixing our schools, and yet, as you well know, you say fix our schools, there are 18 million ways to do that, and I'm not so sure that I subscribe to the way that everybody has in mind that they think our schools ought to be fixed. So what does Steve Hilton have in mind when he says we're going to fix our schools? What's that mean?
1: I think the basis is that we've got to focus on practical things that give kids the opportunity to leave school live a life that growth is the word, you know, that where they can grow and flourish. And to do that, you've got to have the basics of a good education. You've got to be able to read and write and do math. The basics of kind of academic study, I guess, is the way to put it. And we're not really focused enough on that. And you see in the results right now in California, less than 47% of students in public schools meet basic standards in reading. And with math, it's much worse than that, 35%. Now, I think we got to learn, even though we spend a lot of money, we spend nearly the highest in the country, $28,000 per student, much higher than a lot of other states. And one of those states, I think Mississippi is a good example, is really leading the way. You've seen a massive improvement in reading scores, in math scores for students in Mississippi, even though they spend a third of the amount that we spend in California by doing some simple things. One of the things that is true about education is that you've got to be able to read by third grade, by the end of third grade. The saying is that up until third grade, you're learning to read. From third grade up, from fourth grade onwards, you're reading to learn. And if you can't read, you can't learn. So it's the foundation for every other kind of learning. So in Mississippi, about 10 years ago, they started making sure that everyone learns to read by third grade. And if you don't learn by then, and if you haven't passed the basic standards, you repeat the year. You don't go up to fourth grade until you've learned to read. That's had an incredible impact on their scores right across the board. So that's the kind of practical thing I'm talking about.
0: We were talking earlier, Steve Hilton, on our program today about this race. Of course, I had a lot of conversation about it over a 3-hour show, and we were making the point that if you can pull this off, you obviously won't be the first Republican governor in the state. Everybody knows Ronald Reagan was here, Arnold Schwarzenegger was here, Pete Wilson was here, George Duke Majan. I mean, we've had some Republican governors in the state, and when you look at the data, there is a way in which it becomes difficult for a Republican to win if you can't pull Democratic voters, and I mean D with a large D in that sense. You got to pull Democratic voters because there's a plateau, there's a ceiling you hit in terms of the number of Republican registered voters who are in this state. You know this math better than I do. So that's a long way of asking, how do you move beyond that Republican base that you have, you think, to win the governorship in this blue state of California?
1: Yeah, it's incredibly important. You're totally right. And you can add to that independent voters. That's a large group as well, no party preference. And that's exactly how we're going to do it. The starting point for me is if you look at the public opinion polls, it's pretty consistent that the last couple of years, you've got a clear majority in California that want change. 56% was the number in the last poll that I saw. So there's a majority there who think we need to go in a different direction. When you're talking about Democrats and independents and people who may not even be that political, and how you win them over, I think the answer to that is the kind of thing I've been talking about. Positive, practical things to help people. I'm not an ideologue. I think it's the most important thing I hope people get to know about me, as now it looks like, you know, we'll have another few months of campaigning and people will get to know me better. I'm just a pragmatic kind of guy. I'm not an ideologue. Most of my career has been in business. I've started businesses of all kinds, including a couple of restaurants. I think of myself as a problem solver, pragmatic, not ideological. So the kinds of things I'm talking about are just simple things to help people, like your first $100,000 tax-free. We've got so many people in California earning at a level that it really doesn't get you very far, given how expensive everything is. People earning for just over, you know, the threshold for paying 9.3% state income tax is $72,000. So you've got people earning 75, 80, 90 grand, which really is, you know, so in some counties, that's actually considered below the low income level, paying a state income tax rate that is higher than the top rate in most other states. So my plan to get rid of that is something that I think most people can agree with. Katie Porter actually adopted it as her tax plan, and she said that in one of the debates. So I'm looking for things like that where we can basically just agree on some simple practical things that everyone can get behind.
0: Yep. Let me close with this. I appreciate your time. I know I can hear all the ambient sound around you. So I know you're busy. I know there are media tracking you, such is the case when you're the front runner. I am grateful to Steve Hilton for always accepting my phone call to come on this program. He'll do it again between now and November when he has more time. If he's one of the top two finishers, it appears at the moment that he will be, which leads me to ask the obvious question. I'm sure they asked you this in the press conference. Steyer or Becerra, do you have a choice if it's you?
1: The voters are going to decide, but I actually don't think it makes that much difference because of the basic point that we've had 16 years of one party running everything in California. They've run

0: version of what we've got now. But in the end, I don't think it matters. I think the state is going to vote for change in November.
1: Yep, we talked about Trump the last time Steve was here. We'll talk about Trump again. I can assure you the next time he comes back, because the president will surely put his thumb on this race if Hilton is one of the two finalists here. Steve Hilton, thanks for taking the phone call. Thanks for squeezing us in. We'll do it again. Enjoy the rest of your day, sir.
0: And you. See you soon, Tavis. Thank you very much.
1: Thank you, sir. When we come forward, we'll continue our conversation with Hakeem Olusehyi. I thank him for his patience. He understands how this works. I wanted to get Steve Hilton in. I don't want to promise you something I couldn't deliver on, even though I'm late getting to him in our third hour and not our second hour. There you have the front runner at the moment, at least, for governor in California, Steve Hilton. When we come forward again, we're going to get back to those nine realms that Dr. Olusehyi laid out for us moments ago, talking about his new book, Why Do We Exist? The Nine Realms of the Universe That Make You Possible. You're listening, and I'm glad about it, to Tavis Smiley.
2: Sometimes he fails at fitting in, but we're okay with that. You're inside the Tavis Smiley Show.
1: You are indeed with Dr. Hakeem Olusehyi, this brilliant, multidisciplinary, patented inventor, this award-winning author and journalist, podcast host, all in black skin. So I love being in conversation with brilliant black men, and it's hard to find one brighter than this astrophysicist, Hakeem Olusehyi. Honored to have him on. The book is called Why Do We Exist? The Nine Realms of the Universe That Make You Possible. In the time I have left, we had to make room for Steve Hilton, but I want to just run through these nine realms and let him top line what these realms are. So when you get the text, y'all heard that right, when you get the text, you'll at least know what the nine realms are, and you can read it for yourself. So I want to just make the most of the time we have left here and just top line for you what these nine realms of the universe are that make you possible, which will help you answer the question then, why do we exist? Yeah. All right, Hakeem, you ready?
3: Yes, sir.
1: This is the fast round.
3: That's right.
1: What is the middle realm?
3: Bigger than an atom, smaller than a galactic arm. It's the realm where you were born and where your intuition makes sense. Step outside of it, and the world and the universe gets crazy.
1: What is the realm of life?
3: That's the other place where you live. But it's not just life here on Earth. If you want to know the story of how life got here on Earth, how complicated it is in a way you never heard it before, and how much life there may be outside of Earth, that's the chapter you want to read.
1: What is the cosmological realm?
3: Once you get bigger than a galactic arm, the rules change. The flow and the dynamics of space-time now dominate. So if you want to understand space-time and the universe at the larger scales, that's the realm.
1: Ooh, take me into the dark realm.
3: The dark realm. When we look at the cosmological realm, something just ain't right. And it was figured out first that there must be this stuff called dark matter, and it was figured out later that there must be this stuff called dark energy. Nobody knows what either one is, but the thing about it is there's people making you think they know. So if you want to really know what we know and what we don't know, that's the chapter.
1: Escort me now into the quantum realm.
3: It ain't got nothing to do with Ant-Man, but it does have to do with the very tiny. And it's not like the cosmological realm. If you scale up where we are to the cosmological realm, things still make some sense. But if you scale down, things don't make no sense. You can move from here to there without ever being anywhere in between, my brother. So it is a strange world, but it is the innermost layer of reality.
1: There are five realms. There are four more to go. When we come forward, we'll give you the last four realms of these nine realms of the universe that make you possible. The book is called Why Do We Exist? Its author is our guest on Tavis Smiley right now, Dr. Hakeem Olusehyi.

0: freedom is an endless meeting. So let's get back to it with Tavis Smiley.
1: Tavis Smiley and Dr. Hakeem Olushehi. His book is called Why Do We Exist? The Nine Realms of the Universe That Make You Possible. We've gone through the middle realm, the realm of life, the cosmological realm, the dark realm, the quantum realm. You read about all these realms when you get the book, Why Do We Exist? But there are four more realms to go. We start with the temporal realm.
2: Yes, sir. This is the realm of time. And the surprise is time ain't time. Mm-hmm. We all live in time all day, every day, and we think we understand time, but we don't. Physics doesn't quite understand time. Mm-hmm. And there are some debates. You know, it could be that when the universe was born, you and I were sitting here having this conversation and your listeners were listening to it. Mm-hmm. That's one of the philosophies, eternalism. Presentism is that it's an unfolding, like we intuitively think. Mm-hmm. Guess what physics say? You'll find out in the book.
1: Wow, I love it. The multiverse realm.
2: It looks like, by observing our universe and everything we know, the idea that we live in a multiverse may actually be a real thing. In fact, if we understand what we're observing correctly, it may be a requirement of the universe.
1: So we're not alone?
2: Well, we don't know that. Those other universes may not have life in them.
1: Right.
2: They may not have life in them. What you see in the realm of life, though, is that we definitely are not alone.
1: Right. The realms beyond horizons.
2: There are places that we just can never visit and see. And those are beyond these horizons. There's a cosmic event horizon that surrounds our universe, and there are the horizons within black holes, right? The event horizon of black holes. And within there, everything is different from what's going on outside of there. And this is what gives us wormholes, the ability to travel throughout the universe, travel through time. So I get into it. What's going on inside these realms beyond horizons, which are so different from our experience?
1: And I love the last one, the realm of imagination.
2: The realm of imagination. Mm-hmm. That is our hope. That is our creativity. That is our future. Because us humans, the future that we have is not as harsh as everybody makes it out to be. Because when it comes down to it, all these realms, our existence, our future is all about energy. And the story of life is a story of energy. And we just cracked the code. We just learned how to do fusion on Earth. We haven't commercialized it yet. But right now, man, I'm working with a company that already exists, the Earth Engineering Company, where we're building reactors for the moon, right? And so instead of having to leave our planet and go to another stellar system, we're going to go to the planets within our solar system and build our own suns.
1: Mm. In this present moment is how do I phrase this? In this present moment is our collective imagination fueling us, or is the lack of our imagination failing us? Does that make sense?
2: Oh, my God. It depends on the realm, right? In the realm of human creativity, right, you have places where you have, you know, just take, for example, rap music.
1: Right.
2: Go back 15 years. How many women did you have? Right. When it was controlled by the gatekeepers of the music companies, you didn't have that many. Once we got it where anybody can do it, you see this burst of these female hip hop artists, right, that are just dominating. They were always there. So it's not whether or not our imaginations are being used, it's whether they're being seen and whether they're being harnessed for the greater good.
1: Mm. It's called Why Do We Exist? The Nine Realms of the Universe That Make You Possible by Hakeem Olushehi, this brilliant black astrophysicist. Try to just top line it for you so you know what you're getting into. And if that doesn't pull you in, I can't help you because I am as fascinated to finish reading this. I'm halfway through it. I'm as fascinated to finish reading it as I could ever be. Again, Why Do We Exist? The Nine Realms of the Universe That Make You Possible. Hakeem Olushehi here. I got 30 seconds right quick here.
2: Yes, sir.
1: I mentioned this earlier. You and I sort of talked about it briefly. Today is the 10th anniversary of the passing of the GOAT, Muhammad Ali. Say a quick word about Ali.
2: Ali, my daddy was a big fan. I was a big fan. I grew up on the greatest, and I've been a boxing fan every day since. And, you know, he was an inspiration to me, both as a man and as just a sports icon.
1: Yeah. No idea, as a kid growing up in Indiana, born in Mississippi, that I'd ever meet Muhammad Ali, much less become his friend, much less interview him, much less travel with him, much less stay at his house. One of the great joys of my life is to have lived in the era of the GOAT, Muhammad Ali, who passed away 10 years ago today.
2: Sir.
1: Our love and thoughts and prayers with the family of Peabo Bryson. Keep the faith.
3: Hi, Peabo Bryson once again. It is such a blessing to have something you can call a medley. That means that you have more than one song that people will recognize. And I think that every artist hopes to achieve a peu de resistance, something, a song that's associated with you and your particular personality, not associated with anything else, just you. Even though I've done classical music, recorded classical music, pop music, every kind of music. My roots are indelibly R&B. And when one has the extra blessing of being able to work with the gifted team of Jam and Lewis and their extraordinary musical team featuring Mr. John Jackson, new ideas and new feelings and new interpretations of classic music becomes the gift of that collaboration. This is one mic, one take. We're coming at you with this medley.

0: heart with love. This is Tavis Smiley.
1: It's a sobering day. Not to celebrate, if you're a Karen Bass fan, if you're a fan of black electeds who are doing great work. Mayor Bass made the runoff yesterday here in L.A., came in first place. The other victories around the country last night that we can celebrate. And so we are seeing Democrats, you know, find a spine and maybe even help save this democracy later this year when the midterms happen. But it's also a sobering day, as I said, because we lost the great Peabo Bryson yesterday. And what a soundtrack. What a soundtrack Peabo Bryson has left us. As a matter of fact, turn that up, Miles. Turn that up.

0: I've got a VIP guest sitting in front of me, so I can't let people go too long. We're playing the best of People of Bryson all 3 hours of our program today. As you know, in June, we do this every day anyway. June is Black Music Month. And so every day in the month of June, we pick a different artist, and we weave in out of these great conversations with the best of their catalog. We do it every year in June during Black Music Month. So it is the case that we would have had some artists today that we were celebrating, but given that People made his transition yesterday, it makes sense. To be playing the best of People all 3 hours today. We did Curtis Mayfield on Monday, Gladys Knight yesterday, People today. We'll see what tomorrow brings. But we're going to love on People for the rest of this program today. I'm Tavis Smiley. Glad to have you with us on the B side. Actually, I can't even say B side. This is rare. I'm doing three conversations in 1 hour. In a moment, we'll be joined by Keisha Lance Bottoms, the gubernatorial candidate in Georgia, former mayor, of course, of the city of Atlanta. After Keisha Lance Bottoms, talk about her governor's race in the Peachtree State. We'll come back to California, talk to Steve Hilton, the front runner for governor, Republican here in California. But we commenced this hour, and I've been waiting on this, in conversation with my friend and brother and one of Time Magazine's 2026 100 Philanthropy Leaders. That's high cotton, as they say down south. His name is Miguel Santana, president CEO of the California Community Foundation. I'm glad to have him here to talk about the proper role, as I see it, and responsibility of philanthropy in a moment such as this.
1: Come on.
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3: 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New York City has announced a severe thunderstorm watch that will occur between 6 p.m. today and 10 p.m., with weather moving from west to east. The main threat with this storm will be damaging wind gusts in excess of 70 miles per hour. A secondary threat will be large hail and localized flash flood, especially for the urban environment. There is also a high risk of rip currents at all Atlantic-facing beaches continuing into this evening. Stay alert by monitoring the National Weather Service and New York City Weather at weather.gov. That's weather.gov, as well as at nyc.gov. That's nyc.gov. 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

0: what you do. When I do my love to you. Do I do? What you do?
1: What you do?
0: When I do my love to you. Do I do? What you do? When I do my love to you. Do I do?
1: Do I do?
0: What you do?
1: What
0: you do? When I do my love, Nate. I know the record's about to end, but we just gonna play and play until it goes away. So if you don't like the groove, you can turn your record off. It won't cost you nothing but a penny, and you'll have a cough. I know I cannot rhyme, cause I ain't like, and I'm fine. But I dance, ha, ha, ha, ha, ha, ha, ha. I got down, now everybody's talking about the job, the thing, and the thing. Well, I know I got some

One, two.

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Wisely Caravan of Love. It is Thursday, which means at the top of the second hour, Dr. Cornel West is always with us, except when he's traveling. He's been, matter of fact, I was in the boxing gym last night, Dr. West, and Terry and a couple other folks said to me, Dr. West been missing for a few weeks. I said, he has been. So I want you to know, these Negroes are tracking you when you ain't here, man. They are tracking you when you are not here. I said, yeah, Terry. I said, but he'll be on tomorrow. So I'm glad Dr. West is here, as he typically is every Monday and Thursday. And he chooses his own walk-on song, and I love that track, Caravan of Love. Give me a little bit more, Miles. Give me a little bit more of that.

0: know, Dr. West chooses once again his walk-on music every Monday and Thursday, and it sounds like you're in a love frame today, Doc. What it sounds like to me.
1: Well, I tell you though, brother, given all of this hatred coming at us, we had to be very clear about the scope and the breadth and the depth of the hatred of black people being manifest, the contempt for black people being manifest. We've got to keep our priority on the love.
0: Mm-hmm.
1: We got to keep our priority on loving ourselves, loving black people, loving oppressed people, so that we don't get caught or devoured by these very ugly, ugly forces that are coming at us. Now, I want to begin by saluting Brother Terry. He got the best gym in the country. Not just because Tavis is there, Brother Denzel is there, and Sister Mira and others. No, he just got the best gym for the last 20-something years. And he's got the love, and his daughter running has got the love. That's very important, though, brother. It's just like the nadir that the great Rayford Logan talked about in the 1890s, that the only thing that's going to get us out of this is that we have to sustain the wind at our back.
0: Mm.
1: And that's love, that's courage, that's integrity. We heard it with Brother Leonard Pitts in the wonderful dialogue that you had with him, though. You may. How do we sustain our sense of self, community, and solidarity at a moment in which this hatred is coming at us so intensely, man?
0: Yeah. It's coming at us intensely in real time. Leonard's point was that you can also see it into the distance. You can also see it, obviously, quite clearly in the past. And I want to just give you a chance to say a word about what happened 4 years ago today in Buffalo, where these precious black souls were just massacred, 10 of them. Others were injured, but that's the frame that we remain in, sadly, this contempt for black folk you were speaking of earlier, Doc.
1: That's exactly right. And keep in mind, though, brother, that kind of raw, uncut murder is just the peak of the iceberg. I know you were talking about the New York Times keeping track of the erosion of democracy and so forth. And, of course, my response in regard to black people is New York Times needs to check itself. When was the last time they had a major focus on mass incarceration? When was the last time they had a major focus on the chronic police brutality that's still taking place? When was the last time they had a focus on levels of poverty? 30% of black children living in poverty in the richest nation in the history of the world. If the New York Times, they said nothing about it, they need to check themselves. Don't tell me what the 12 tendencies and forces are. You can't say a mumbling word about your own racism. You feel me?
0: Mm-hmm. That's why I love Dr. West. He going to keep it real every time. There is this notion that the mainstream media is, again, I prefer to call it the corporate media, has a real problem checking itself.
1: That's right.
0: Real problem checking stuff. I'm going to say this. It's going to get me in a little trouble, but not the first or last time. So
1: that's all right.
0: Yeah,
1: that's all right. We got Jesus. We got Jesus.
0: And I'm going to need him after this comment. I found myself saying to somebody the other day that the New York Times can be so slick, and I still want to talk about democratic erosion, not through their lens. That's Doc's point. We ain't got to go through their lens. Their 12-point frame. We're going to look at democratic erosion when we come forward here in a moment through our lens, through a Westian lens, if I can put it that way.
1: That's what the love does. That's what the love does. The love gives you your own lens. That's right.
0: That's it. So we'll look at it through a Westian lens here in just a second. But the point I was about to make was that everybody was talking weeks ago. I didn't spend any time, frankly, talking about it. I think Connie Rice made a comment about it one day. But whatever your thoughts are about the story that the New York Times wrote about Cesar Chavez, that thing was trending everywhere. I think it's finally died down a bit, but they went in on Cesar Chavez. And as a result, sooner than right now and quicker than at once, they took his name off of everything. Now, you got a president who's a convicted felon in the White House right now, and he's continuing with business as usual, or business unusual, because that's how he shows up. But he's continuing to run his playbook. A convicted felon in the White House. But as I said, sooner than right now and quicker than at once, they took Cesar Chavez's name off everything. You will never convince me that that doesn't have something to do with the fact he's a brown man. I'm going to leave that alone. As my big mama say, we're going to leave that lay where the good Lord done flung it. He's a brown man, and that's why they went in on him so quickly. And that's not to condone anything. Don't get it twisted. It's not to condone anything that Cesar Chavez was alleged to have done. It's not the point. My point is he's a brown man, and that's why they went in on him so fast, so quick, and in a hurry. But to the New York Times, the point I'm pushing toward is that go back and look at who wrote that story. This is what Dr. West taught me years ago as one of his students. Read what's not being said. Read what's between the lines. And read who wrote the story. There were Hispanic, Latino, Chicano reporters who wrote that story for the New York Times. See, that's how slick they are, man. So they, to Doc's point, they know what they're doing. They know what they're not doing. They need to check themselves. But you push this story out, but you got these brown reporters who you hiding behind who you convince or pay to write the story. It's a whole other conversation I ain't got time to get into, but we do have a critique of the New York Times and corporate media writ large. This conversation continues with Dr. Cornel West when we come forward on Tavis Smiley.
2: 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So let's get back to it with Tavis Smiley.
0: Tavis Smiley, Dr. Cornel West, who we are blessed to have on this program every Monday and Thursday, top of the second hour. And it is indeed a blessing because he gets us to see things that we otherwise might not see. And always honored and humbled. Friends, we have been for almost 40 years, and yet I'm still honored and humbled to always be in dialogue and discourse with him. So, Doc, we were talking a moment ago, for those who may have just tuned in, about this notion of democratic erosion and how we need to see it through our own lens. Now, the Times,
1: that's right.
0: The New York Times has its own way of tracking this particular issue, and I'm glad they're doing it. Your critique notwithstanding,
1: absolutely,
0: yeah, your critique notwithstanding, right, about what else they ought to be doing that they ain't doing. That's another conversation. but I want to spend the rest of this time, these next 15 minutes here, looking at democratic erosion through our lens, and I wonder if I can pass the baton to you, just ask you to set the frame for how we, through our own lens, ought to be tracking this notion in real time. In Trump 2.0, this notion of democratic erosion, you set the frame, and I'll start my interrogation thereafter.
1: Well, I begin with the biblical notion that we should look at the world through the lens of the least of these, and that means when we look at America, we should begin with precious Shaniqua, precious Jamal, precious Jasmine in the hood.
0: Mm-hmm.
1: Now, that's connected to our indigenous peoples on plantations. That's connected to our Spanish-speaking folk on barrios. That's connected to indigenous peoples dealing with reservations. But we begin with the least of these, those who are most vulnerable. And therefore, the issues of poverty, the issues of mass incarceration, the issues of decrepit schools, the issues of unavailable health care. When we look at the American system, we see what? Corruption. We see moral decrepitude. We see spiritual sickness. And this includes many of our black leaders and politicians.
0: Mm.
1: Given what the court has done, which is completely gut the Voting Rights Act, we must fight for the right to vote. But then we raise the question, who are we voting for? What has the black caucus done for the black masses? What have black elected officials done to fundamentally affect the level

0: cowardly. They don't have enough love to raise their voices and accent the plight of the least of these. That's why we love Harriet Tubman. That's why we love Malcolm X. That's why we love Fannie Lou Hamer. They did. We don't have enough of those right now.
1: Let me take you back a few years. Since you mentioned Obama, I mentioned earlier in today's program that his library, his presidential center, whatever they're calling it, is set to open on Juneteenth in Chicago. And so he's top of mind for that and a couple other reasons. But Dr. West invokes his name now in this conversation. Let me take you back a few years ago, Doc. So during the Obama era, people came at you and me pretty aggressively over our Obama critique during that particular period. It got so rough on Dr. West and certainly yours truly that we coined a phrase. I say we, it was really Dr. West. I just borrowed it from him, as I often do. But just to explain in short order what our Obama critique was about, we came up with three words. You recall these, Doc? Respect, protect, and correct. You remember that frame?
0: That's right. That's exactly right.
1: Respect, protect, and correct. We respect the president.
0: That's right.
1: We respect the brother. We will protect the brother from all these white supremacist attacks. Indeed,
0: oh,
1: we did.
0: No doubt about it. Yeah. And we always did.
1: We were on Fox News many times, together and
0: many
1: separately,
0: times.
1: Defending Barack Obama against these white supremacist attacks. Negroes forgot about that part. They forgot about that part. But we were there defending him. So respect, protect, and correct. The brother ain't Jesus. He ain't right about everything. He don't walk on water. And when he's wrong,
0: right.
1: When he's wrong, we gonna correct him. So that was our frame. Respect, protect, correct. Eventually, some Negroes got that, although it took them a while to get there. I ain't mad at you. But the point in raising that is simply this. There were some people in that moment, some black folk, who could not make a distinction between our critique of Barack Obama and the rights, the political rights critique of Barack Obama.
0: That's right.
1: They couldn't understand that our critique, as we would say, was rooted in love. And so they couldn't make that distinction. I raise that now because when people hear you across the country right now, and when this thing is podcasted and more people will hear it, and they hear your critique of black leadership, what is the difference between your critique of black leadership and what black conservatives or others would say about black leadership? Because whenever they want to go in on us, they point to black leaders leading major cities and all the crime and all the miseducation. So they have their critique of black leaders. How does that differ from your critique that we just heard now of black leaders? Does that make sense to you?
0: That makes a whole lot of sense. But if people can't tell the difference.
1: But they can't. That's the point. We learned that. We learned that years ago.
0: Martin Luther King Jr. versus the legacy of Clarence Thomas, then we got a problem.
1: We got a problem. We got a problem.
0: We got a deep problem because people are thinking they don't want to hear critique of any kind.
1: That's right.
0: And we say we'll never hold our voices. The anthem of our people is lift every voice. We'll never hold our voices when it comes to issues of morality and spirituality. If you're dropping drones in Somalia and you're killing innocent Africans, you're wrong. If you're not saying a word about poverty, you're not putting a smile on Martin's face. If you're not telling the truth about corporate America, if you're bailing out Wall Street and allowing Main Street to go under, we will speak in the name of Martin King and Fannie Lou Hamer and the best of our tradition. That's our voice. That's what respect, correct, and protect is all about. That's what the caravan of love is all about.
1: Yeah.
0: And we're unapologetic about that. And we have to check ourselves, too. Mm. Absolutely. And we have been checked on many occasions. Oh, Lord. All the folk coming at us tooth and nail. We learn. We listen. But we will stand steadfast.
1: Yeah.
0: And we're not going to be pushed around by folks just call us names, though, bro.
1: Yeah.
0: And it's a matter of just morality, man. And this just extends to everybody. You know, the genocide in Gaza is really about anti-Palestinian racism. We're against anti-Jewish hatred. We're against anti-Palestinian hatred. We're against anti-Ethiopian hatred. We're against anti-Haitian hatred. That's not both sidesism at all. That's taking a moral and a spiritual stand and being consistent in having a solidarity with oppressed people. And this is fundamental.
1: Yeah.
0: I was just talking to my beloved Anahita about this in terms of the treatment of the

0: Iranian folk. We can be critical of the gangsters in Washington, D.C. with their talking points, critical of the gangsters who are executing everyday Iranians, critical of the gangsters in Tel Aviv who are still perpetrating genocide against Palestinians. That's a moral consistency. We're putting a smile on Harriet Tubman's face, brother. That's a high standard.
1: No, it is indeed. I should mention that. It's kind of funny. We have an Anahita coming up after Dr. West, but not the Anahita he's talking about.
0: That was spelled with just one N.
1: That's right. That's right. She only uses one N. Your precious your precious bride uses two N's, but this Anahita uses one N. She is doctor, and his wife is a doctor as well. She's a medical doctor, though. This
0: That's
1: is Dr. Anahita Dua is coming up after Dr. West, but I got six more minutes. I ain't done with him yet. Let me just say this, because I'm thinking as you're talking about what I experienced on Monday, and you know this, and you were in PhD finals, people defending their dissertation, so you couldn't make it. You were missed, but Monday I was, as the audience knows, I was away. I don't often say to people where I am, one, that ain't none of your business, but number two, I don't want to be tracked that. I don't want to be tracked that way. But I will tell you now that I'm back that I was away on Monday because Monday was the 93rd birthday of the brother minister, and I was invited to be part of a grand celebration with a lot of other people for his 93rd NATO Day in Chicago, just outside of Chicago. And I'm still processing what he had to say that day on his 93rd birthday. And so much of what I've been thinking about, Doc, dovetails nicely what you're talking about in this conversation, which is this notion of what it means to love your people and the suffering and the pushback and the hate that you are going to get for being in solidarity with the least of these, to quote you. And so I could ask you, as I thought to ask, not out of naivete, but I thought to ask just to give you some more room to frame this for us. I thought to ask why it is so difficult, again, no naivete here, but why it is so difficult for people to talk about democratic erosion and to look at that or any number of other issues from the lens, from the perspective of the least of these. That's what you've laid out so brilliantly here. Of course, I know the answer to that question already, but part of it is not disconnected from the hate that you catch, the crucifixion that you're going to encounter.
0: That's right.
1: For being That's so right. deeply, so madly, so unapologetically in love with black people. And the brother minister laid on that on Monday, and here you come today, laying on it in a different sort of way, but these things are just I'm processing this, but I think that's the answer, though, that the reason why we don't process democratic erosion or any other issue, as I mentioned a moment ago, through the lens of the least of these, is that to be in love with black people means you're going to catch it, Doc.
0: Oh, no doubt about it. No doubt about it, though, brother. It's going to take a whole lot of consistency, courage, and perseverance. And that includes the very folk you disagree with. Mm-hmm. I have a deep love of Minister Louis Farrakhan. It gets me in trouble. They say it's highly controversial. And I say what the disagreements I have with my brother, the love is deeper than the disagreements.
1: Mm-hmm.
0: So the disagreements can be dealt with, worked through. But at the same time, you will find us raising the voices that focus on the least of these in the black community, regardless of whatever ideology, strategy, analysis that we might disagree on.
1: Mm-hmm.
0: And this is something that it means you just have to be willing to pay that cost to be misunderstood, misconstrued, lied on, character assassination or literal assassination. That's what love is.
1: Yeah.
0: It requires tremendous weight, burden, bearing a cost, and you do it with a smile and a style precisely because, and I was blessed to call the one and only Joyce Smiley on Mother's Day and just feel her deep, deep love coming at you and all of us.
1: Mm-hmm.
0: We know the love that Joyce Smiley and Irene West and Clifton West and the others poured into us.
1: That's right. That's right.
0: And we don't exist without that love.
1: Mm-hmm.
0: And that's true for Martin, Malcolm, Farrakhan, E. Thurgood Marshall, who's a legal liberal, who I'm highly critical of, but I know that Negro loves black people in his own way. I just got disagreements with him.
1: That's right.
0: Black caucus, they coming up now with Save the Black Caucus. Save the Black Caucus is not going to mobilize nobody. I still love those Negroes, but they haven't done that much for the black masses. I tell the truth about those Negroes, even in love. Mm. That's what we're talking about. And that goes right back to Terry's gym. He's loving the folk of all different colors and religions. How come? Because Terry been shaped by the same tradition you and I have been shaped by. But that's why he got that smile on his face and that joy in his soul, too, though, man. Yeah.
1: Now, Brother Minister, he closed his remarks by essentially saying that 93, and that's why it's fascinating to hear him, to look at him in his eyes that day, he had come to terms and had no regrets about his deep and abiding perennial love for black people. Never mind all that he had to endure as a result of that, or has had to endure. He's still here. That he come to terms with that. And it's got me thinking a lot about how we come to terms with whatever repercussions and consequences we suffer for being deeply and madly in love with our people. And that's why Dr. West started today with the Caravan of Love. Perfect walk-on song for this conversation. Dr. West, love you, man. I'll talk to you soon. Stay strong.
0: Love you, though, brother. Stay strong.
1: More of Tavis.

0: 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Before we get started with today's Best of Tavis Smiley show, let me invite you to follow me on Facebook and Instagram at The Real Tavis Smiley and get updates on X, that's formerly Twitter, at Tavis Smiley. By the way, should you miss any part of today's program or want to catch up on previous shows, you can always visit thetavissmileyshow.com. 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Another great Best of Tavis Smiley show on tap for you today. We commence today's show in conversation with Richard Beery Jr., head of the Robin Hood Foundation, on the latest edition of their Poverty Tracker, which launched earlier this week. Richard, good to have you on, sir. How are you?
1: I'm great. Thank you. It's great to be with you.
0: It's an honor to have you on the program. Let me just start with this. For those who have not, I mean, I know it well, know the work well. As a matter of fact, I was just ran into Wes Moore in Chicago.
1: Oh, awesome.
0: Yeah, ran into Wes in Chicago at Reverend Jackson's funeral. He and I were talking about this, as a matter of fact, just a few days ago. But for those who are unfamiliar with the work of the Robin Hood Foundation, take a minute or two, first of all, just to unpack that, and I will jump from there.
1: Well, thank you so much, Tavis, and welcome the opportunity. For those who are listening, Wes Moore was my predecessor here at Robin Hood before he became governor of Maryland. So Robin Hood Foundation is an anti-poverty organization in New York. We are the largest philanthropy focused on fighting poverty in New York City. Our mission is very simple. It is to make economic opportunity real and accessible for New Yorkers who are excluded from economic opportunity. We invest in the highest performing nonprofit organizations in New York City that are on the front lines of connecting low-income New Yorkers to economic opportunity. And we also work to advance public policies that are aligned with social mobility to make sure that government does more of what works in helping people living in poverty to escape poverty and does less of what doesn't. So that's what Robin Hood is, and we've been at it for almost 40 years.
0: So I'm sitting here in studio. I'm in L.A. You're in New York. I'm in my studio here, and Dr. Cornel West, my dear friend and brother, is appears on this program every Monday and Thursday for a piece we call Smiley and West. So he's actually in studio right now looking at me while I'm talking to you. He's still here. He was on earlier. He's still sitting in the studio. And I'm looking at him, and I'm thinking as you talk about the poverty tour that he and I did many years ago. Mm-hmm. That poverty tour turned into a five-night documentary that I curated for PBS, and it also turned into a book, became an instant New York Times bestseller called The Rich and the Rest of Us, a poverty manifesto, the only book I've had the honor to write alongside Dr. West. And so we've been tracking this issue for a lot of years, and I raise that only because that was some years ago, and I want to ask what it's like fighting poverty in real time today. This issue is, you know, we have, this is, as I say all the time, this is a will problem, not a skill problem. We know how to do this. We just don't have the will to eradicate poverty. It seems to me, as we argued in this book some years ago, that it's not just poverty. It's poverty, it's economic immobility, it's economic inequality. All of those things are linked together. But I, again, raise all that to ask what it's like fighting poverty in real time in 2026.
1: Yeah, well, thank you for that question. And you're exactly right. And of course, greetings to Dr. West. You know, the word poverty, it means different things to different people. So mm-hmm. I'll start by what it means to us when sure. we talk about poverty. You know, we really believe in our hearts that everyone in New York City should have the opportunity, really everyone in the world, but certainly given our focus on New York City, that everyone should have the opportunity to access a good life, mm-hmm. to have, to paraphrase Dr. King's Nobel Prize acceptance speech, dignity and culture for their hearts, food for their bodies, that everyone should have access to a life of dignity, of opportunity, of choice. And we know that we can measure that. And we measure it using something called the supplemental poverty measure, which is a much more robust measure of poverty than the sort of the outdated federal poverty measure, which essentially accounts for two things. One, it accounts for the resources that people have available. So not only after tax wages, but also the impact of government programs like SNAP, like the child tax credit, like housing assistance, like Section 8. So what resources do people have? Mm-hmm. But also, what is the true cost of living in New York City? Housing, food, childcare, utilities. So it gives a real sense of what people have available to them and what does it cost to live. But we're not only looking at poverty at that number, and you know, there's a poverty line, there's a number you can draw. Sure. In New York City for a family of four, that poverty line is about $50,000 mm-hmm. a year. But it also looks at what we call material hardship, which is just how much you're struggling. And you might be struggling even if you're double or triple the poverty line, you might still be struggling.
0: Yeah.
1: Can you pay your rent? At the end of every month, are you trying to choose between putting food on the table or keeping the lights on? Are you able to see a doctor when you're sick? Are you able to take time off to take care of your kids? We also measure health and psychological distress. So it gives a rich picture
0: yeah.
1: of not only whether people have enough food on the table, but do they live lives of stability, of dignity, mm-hmm. so that they can actually think about not just surviving today, but yeah. getting ahead tomorrow.
0: Yep. When we come forward, I'm sorry, Rich. When we come forward, I want to give you a chance to talk more expressly about this poverty tracker that the Robin Hood Foundation is behind. And I'm struck by the point you made earlier about the way we measure poverty. And it seems to me that we still have not yet figured out a righteous way, a more robust way. I hear what you're doing at the Robin Hood Foundation, and yours is better than most. But across the board, I don't think we are measuring poverty in the right ways. We'll talk about that as well with Rich Beery Jr., who is the head of the Robin Hood Foundation. Glad to have him right now on Tavis Smiley.
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0: He does indeed with Rich Beery Jr., who's the head of the Robin Hood Foundation. And if you're not familiar with their work, they do some amazing work in the city of New York, and we are dialoguing with them today because they do something called the Poverty Tracker, which I'll let him explain here in just a second here. But first, there are a couple of things that Rich said earlier that I want to go back and give him a chance to unpack a bit more. I want to double-click this thing.
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5: 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New York City has announced a severe thunderstorm.